0: second. Here's the 0-1. Lifted in the air to left. That's tailing foul headed toward the Husker bullpen. And it'll actually clear it. All three Husker batters here in the second. Down, no balls, two strikes. That is a more than dangerous way to live against this guy. Rabe brings it. High, 1-2. He really needed a bounce-back inning. And I say that, he didn't allow a run or a hit, but he had some trouble putting Nebraska away in the first. But he has found his recipe here in inning number two. The 1-2 pitch, breaking ball, headed toward the middle, backhanded and booted by Decker, the second baseman. The ball's going to trickle into shallow center. Overbeek has Nebraska's first hit, and it comes on a two-strike swing, and that will get Drew Grigo to the plate.
1: There you go. Just trying to get some solid contact again. And Nebraska's had a few of those moments. Just not much to show for. This time, Joshua Overbeek. Good job of being down in the count. We just talked about being able to shorten up that swing and really rip that barrel. And more of a whip action so you can control really everything that you're going to see velocity-wise. Great job by Overbeek in doing so.
0: Here's Drew Grigo, 331 on the year. Rabe brings it home. Drew swings and misses on a first-pitch slider. Down near his ankles, 0-1. Grigo 0-4 yesterday. Trying to keep the line moving here with two outs. Here's the 0-1. Down. Bit inside as well, 1-1. A lot more true sliders here from Rabe here in inning number two. Right on right matchup for Grigo. Overbeek, good lead at first. The pitch, another bouncer, this one towards second. Easy for Decker. Scoops it up ankle high, throws to first. Grigo hit it hard, 1-1 off the bat, but again, right to the Rebels' second baseman. For the Huskers, no runs, one hit, no errors. One left on base. After two innings, no score. Nebraska and Ole Miss. This is Big Red Baseball.
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0: 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Zeros on the board to this point. Ty Horn has 8-9-1. It'll be his second trip through the Ole Miss order after a couple of hitters here to start it. The top of the third. And here to take it over for us, here's Nick Hanley.
1: Thanks, Ben. Braden Randall, last night's hero that got everybody out of here at 1:16 in the morning. Here very early Saturday morning. 2-for-4 against Arizona State. He will step in and face Ty Horn for the first time tonight. Left-handed hitter doing the DHing for Ole Miss. It'll be Randall, Pacella, then back to the top of the order with Dom Decker. First offering from Ty Horn. Slider misses. Nope. Late call by Campos right on the outer edge. Called strike. Three strikeouts so far for Ty Horn tonight. Kicks and fires the 0-1 to Randall. Fastball right down the middle. 95. Nothing and two. Randall, a pretty solid hitter coming at 232, though, but hot as of late.

0: The IRS is considering reopening the case over the terms of its $1.8 billion settlement for a so-called anti-weaponization fund. And another setback for the president.
1: The majority of musicians slated for the Trump-backed event celebrating America's 250th now pulling out. The president now saying he'll hold a rally on Wednesday on the National Mall to replace the planned concerts.
0: ABC's Selena Wang. The driver in Friday's deadly bus crash just south of Washington, D.C. has been charged with two counts of involuntary manslaughter in Paris. A celebration erupted into violence Saturday after Paris Saint-Germain scored the Champions League title win over Budapest. It started out as a victory party in the streets, quickly grew into thousands of people, reports of vandalism, cars set ablaze, and an injured police officer, at least 45 people detained. This is ABC News. Southern Command says a U.S. airstrike on an alleged drug smuggling boat in the Eastern Pacific killed three men on Saturday. A sonic sound heard over a large part of New England Saturday afternoon. It was like thunder, but a little different. And many Bostonians reported hearing the barrier-breaking boom. Reporter Ariel Mitropoulos from ABC affiliate WCVB spoke to someone who might know what it was.
2: Dr. John Ebel from the Weston Observatory believes that this was a meteor breaking through the lower part of the atmosphere.
3: This was probably a piece of space rock.
2: Most of the tools at the Weston Observatory that monitor earthquakes didn't pick up anything related to this, but one of their instruments did pick up the loud boom sound that we heard.
3: If it's like half a mile across, it would be like the rock that wiped out the dinosaurs about 65 million years ago.
2: He says it's not unusual for space rocks to make it through the atmosphere, but they usually burn up. This meteor still made it through, which is why so many of us heard it.
0: It comes just days after another mysterious boom shook parts of South Carolina. Dave Packer, ABC News.
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13: From the Platte Valley Bank Weather Center, I'm meteorologist Megan Mulford. Lows dip down to about 52 overnight under partly cloudy skies. Winds out of the west, 10 to 15 miles an hour. Lots of sunshine Sunday. High temperatures reach up to 82. Clear skies Sunday night. Lows dip down to about 49. Temperatures a bit above average Monday and Tuesday, with highs from the low 80s to the mid 80s. Storms possible both days. Currently, it's 55 degrees.
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15: 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Gary McNamara and Eric Hurley talk about everything from politics to social issues and news of the day. 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
16: All across America, we are Red Eye Radio. He is Eric Hurley, and I'm Gary McNamara.
17: Hi!
16: Hey, what's up?
17: How's it going?
16: All right, let's start out with relating sports to politics. Okay. I haven't mentioned golf in a while, have I?
17: No, you haven't.
16: I haven't been able to sneak a golf story in there in a while.
17: Yeah. Hey, do I have to... What do I do with all my LIV golf hats that I bought? Are those... They're not going to be collector's items, are they?
16: But yesterday, and I had a laugh when I saw this one, because it was all over, it went viral. And that was, you know, the Knicks, New York Knicks.
17: Right.
16: Seem to be a great team this year from what I don't pay attention to sports like I used to. And I'll prove that in just a moment.
17: Right. Yeah.
16: Right?
17: Yeah.
16: I'll prove that in just a moment.
17: Right.
16: But
17: right.
16: A reporter asked Kathy Hochul, who's like, go Knicks, go Knicks, go Knicks, go Knicks.
17: Yeah.
16: She does the same thing you should see because she's from the Buffalo area.
17: Mm-hmm.
16: People don't know that.
17: Mm.
16: So she always, you know, talks about, she gets, I think one time she went out there and she got booed like crazy. But when she makes a comment about the Bills, you know, on X, she's just destroyed. I mean, she's just every single time she does makes some kind of promotion thing about it. But a reporter asked her, and the reporter asking the question's a little low, so just give you an idea of what's in this audio cut. It's a short audio cut. But the reporter says, what do you say to President Trump saying he's a lifelong Knicks fan? Okay?
17: All right.
16: And, you know, New York, Trump.
17: Yeah.
16: You can understand it, right?
17: Right.
16: All right. So here we go. All right. Now listen to her answer here. And I'll explain it. People may not know it, but they did on the internet, and they just pounded on her.
17: Uh-huh.
16: Here we go. All right. Here
17: okay.
16: we go. You hear the reporter, but it's very low, okay. The reporter asking the question.
17: All right. Here we go.
18: What do you think of him saying he's a lifelong Knicks fan? I think that's how the Times reported it.
19: I ask him to name the starting lineup from 1993 championship team and see how he does.
16: Yeah, so what do you say to the President Trump about saying he's a lifelong Knicks fan? Hochul, I'd ask him to name the starting lineup of the 1993 championship team and see how he does. The last time the Knicks won a championship was 1973. They didn't win one in 1993.
17: Well, but she didn't mean basketball championship. They went on to do a ping pong tournament later off season, and they won.
16: Now to show you, look, do I have anything in my hands to show you what kind of a sports fan I used to be compared to now?
17: Right.
16: Because I cannot name one person on the New York Knicks. Not
17: right.
16: one.
17: Right.
16: I have no idea who plays for the Knicks.
17: Right. We're talking, it's basketball, right?
16: Yes. Yes. basketball, yes. Jeez, just when I attempt to promote how ignorant I am about sports, hold my beer, Harley.
17: Actually, no, I actually watched part of the series the other night.
16: So, oh, yeah, I know you know.
17: Yeah.
16: The Well, then again, no. Now, 1973, right?
17: Yeah.
16: Now, remember, it was a different starting five than when they played in 1970, but not by much.
17: Right.
16: In 1973, and look at this. I've got nothing in my hands. If you look at my computer, it's right on X. Got nothing in my hands right now.
17: Yeah.
16: It was Willis Reed as the center. Earl the Pearl Monroe replacing Dick Barnett, who was the starting guard. He was still on the team when they won in 1970. Former senator, the late Senator Bill Bradley.
17: Mm.
16: Dave DeBuscher and Walt the Clyde Frazier was on that team. And also one of my favorite six men of all time, Cassie Russell. Cassie Russell used to take a jump shot, and he used to take his legs and flip them up behind when he would shoot. All right, so that's that's 73. That would I'm sorry, Cassie Russell was 1970. He was gone by 73. So for 70, it was Dick Barnett, Earl the Pearl Monroe had not yet been traded, Willis Reed, Bill Bradley, Dave DeBuscher, and Clyde Frazier. And since she's talking about the last championship, also as power forwards, Jerry Lucas and Phil Jackson.
17: Mm.
16: So there you go. And that's from memory.
17: Right. And then, of course, a big part of the organization, Bill the Bucket Wilson. He wasn't on the team. He was a bookie.
16: Bill Hoskett was on that team in 1970. That's just an example of how, when I tell people that I really was an insane sports fan, I was. And I'm not as much today, not even close. Now, 1970 was the year, 69-70 was the Knicks, and I was a fan of the Knicks. I was a real big fan of that team.
17: Mm-hmm.
16: And then the Buffalo Braves came into existence, and they became my favorite team.
17: Mm.
16: But in 73, I was still following, when the Knicks made it to the championship, I was still following them. And so there you go. Just so you know that I could pass Kathy Hochul's test that she couldn't pass.
17: Well, she couldn't pass the question. If you can't pass the question, then there's something wrong. I was actually in an Oklahoma restaurant the other night. It was Friday night, and the Spurs and the Thunder. The Thunder ended up winning. I didn't watch the entire game, but I watched most of the end of the game, and the Thunder was dominating pretty much the entire time. And I thought, oh, this is not good, because everyone in the entire restaurant was screaming. They're screaming for the Thunder. We're in an Oklahoma restaurant, and I'm just quietly going, yeah, well, okay, all right. My Spurs are not going to perform.
16: You grew up a Spurs fan.
17: Yeah. I grew up, down in San Antonio Del Rio. It's the Spurs.
16: The Spurs, one of the few teams absorbed from the ABA into the NBA.
17: Yeah, and you know, remember we were talking about the other day about football teams and the migration of football teams and everything else. And remember when the people of San Antonio, and God bless them, were trying to get the Raiders, when the Raiders were leaving the Bay Area, when they were leaving Oakland, and they were trying to get the Raiders to go to San Antonio. And we were like, oh, that's not going to happen. Because we were talking about, you know, what it takes to support a team, you know, build a stadium, you know, you have to have enough taxpayers in the city, numbers wise, to afford today's stadiums. And I was thinking of that moment when, you know, it only lasted a few minutes, it seems, where they were saying, yeah, they should, the Raiders should come out here, and they should be the San Antonio football team, because in part, this was the justification. Their colors are already black and silver, which are the colors of the Spurs.
16: Well,
17: that's a silly reason. Yeah. And also, Jerry Jones is never going to allow that to happen.
16: Well, I mean, I don't know if he could. He probably would have influence, but
17: yeah.
16: I don't think it would affect the market of the Cowboys being, what are they, 285 miles away?
17: Yeah.
16: And let me tell you this. I mean, and I come from an absolute football town first, hockey town second. Mm-hmm. It's funny because, you know, people say, well, when they built the minor league stadium, well, it can be expanded. And I said at the time, Buffalo will never get a major league baseball team. They're not

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6: From the Platte Valley Bank Weather Center, I'm meteorologist Megan Mulford. Lows dip down to about 52 overnight under partly cloudy skies. Winds out of the west, 10 to 15 miles an hour. Lots of sunshine Sunday. High temperatures reach up to 82. Clear skies Sunday night. Lows dip down to about 49. Temperatures a bit above average Monday and Tuesday, with highs from the low 80s to the mid 80s. Storms possible both days. Currently, it's 55 degrees.
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9: From the Platte Valley Bank Weather Center, I'm meteorologist Megan Mulford. Lows level off around 52. Overnight, under mainly clear skies, westerly winds 8 to 15 miles an hour. Mainly clear again Sunday. High temperatures reach up to 82. Clear skies Sunday night. Lows level off around 49. Temps a bit above average Monday and Tuesday, with highs from the low 80s to the mid 80s. Thunderstorms both days. Right now, it's 54 degrees.
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0: Mara. Oh, I found a new political ad.
1: Oh?
0: This one for Karen Bass.
1: Okay.
0: For mayor of L.A.
1: Yeah.
0: From Hollywood star Samuel Low T. Jackson. All right. Here we go. Ready?
1: Okay. Right.
2: These are the times we need someone who understands government, who also understands the needs of the people. Someone who will go in the streets and gather the people together, not someone who will divide them. Karen Bass is that person. Karen Bass for mayor.
1: Say what again? Say what again?
3: What a horrible ad. The music it was, behind it.
1: Well, it didn't even sound like, I'm like, did they give him some sort of sedative? That didn't even sound like Samuel L. Jackson.
0: That's why I knew the low T would fit.
1: Yeah. You know what we need is somebody who needs the. No, what we need is the real Samuel L. Jackson, because we don't know who this guy is.
0: Right.
1: Say what again? Is it wrong to call her largemouth bass? Is it? Can we not do that? Would that be wrong? Maybe don't do that if she talks too much. No? Big mouth bass? Small mouth bass? No?
0: I don't know about fish names.
1: Okay.
0: I don't know if that's politically incorrect or not.
1: Since when do we care?
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14: Platte Valley Bank Weather Center, I'm meteorologist Megan Mulford. Lows dip down to about 52 overnight under mainly clear skies, winds out of the west 8 to 15 miles an hour. Mainly clear skies again Sunday, high temperatures reach up to 82. Lows level off around 49 Sunday night, clear skies. Temps above average Monday and Tuesday with highs from the low 80s to the mid 80s, storms both days. Right now it's 53 degrees.
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8: From the Platte Valley Bank Weather Center, I'm meteorologist Megan Mulford. Lows dip down to about 52 overnight under mainly clear skies. West winds 8 to 15 miles an hour. Daytime highs approaching 81. Sunday, ample sunshine expected. Sunday night, 50. Temperatures above average Monday and Tuesday, with highs from the low 80s to the mid 80s. Chance for storms Monday. Chance for showers on Tuesday. Right now, 52.
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10: 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Gary McNamara and Eric Hurley talk about everything from politics to social issues and news of the day. 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
11: All across America, we are Red Eye Radio. He is Eric Hurley, and I'm Gary McNamara.
12: Hi!
11: Hey, what's up?
12: How's it going?
11: All right, let's start out with relating sports to politics. Okay. I haven't mentioned golf in a while, have I?
12: No, you haven't.
11: I haven't been able to sneak a golf story in there in a while.
12: Yeah. What do I do with all my Live Golf hats that I bought? Are those... They're not going to be collector's items, are they?
11: But yesterday, and I had a laugh when I saw this one because it was all over. It went viral, and that was, you know, the Knicks, the New York Knicks,
12: right?
11: Seem to be a great team this year. From what I don't pay attention to sports like I used to, and I'll prove that in just a moment.
12: Right.
11: Yeah,
12: right.
11: Yeah. I'll prove that in just a moment.
12: Right.
11: But
12: right.
11: A reporter asked Kathy Hochul, who's like, "Go Knicks! Go Knicks! Go Knicks! Go Knicks!"
12: Yeah.
11: She does the same thing. You should see, because she's from the Buffalo area.
12: Mm-hmm.
11: People don't know that.
12: Mm.
11: So she always, you know, talks about. She could. I think one time she went out there and she got booed like crazy. But when she makes a comment about the Bills, you know, on X, she's just destroyed. I mean, she's just every single time she does on you know, makes some kind of promotion thing about it. But a reporter asked her, and the reporter asking the question's a little low, so just give you an idea of what's in this audio cut. It's a short audio cut. But the reporter says, "What do you say to President Trump saying he's a lifelong Knicks fan?" Okay?
12: All right.
11: And, you know, New York, Trump.
12: Yeah.
11: You can understand it, right?
12: Right.
11: All right, so here we go. All right, now listen to her answer here, and I'll explain it. People may not know it, but they did on the internet, and they just pounded on her. Uh-huh. Here we go. All right, here okay. we go. You heard the reporter, but it's very low, okay. The reporter asking the question.
12: All right, here we go.
13: What do you think of him saying he's a lifelong Knicks fan? I think that's how the Times reported it.
14: I ask him to name the starting lineup from 1993 championship team and see how he does.
11: Yeah, so what do you say to the President Trump about saying he's a lifelong Knicks fan? Hochul, I'd ask him to name the starting lineup of the 1993 championship team and see how he does. The last time the Knicks won a championship was 1973. They didn't win one in 1993.
12: Well, but she didn't mean basketball championship. They went on to do a ping pong tournament later off season, and they won.
11: Now to show you, look, do I have anything in my hands to show you what kind of a sports fan I used to be compared to now?
12: Right.
11: Because I cannot name one person on the New York Knicks. Not
12: right.
11: one.
12: Right.
11: I have no idea who plays for the Knicks.
12: Right. We're talking, it's basketball, right?
11: Yes. Yes. basketball, yes. Jeez, just when I attempt to promote how ignorant I am about sports, hold my beer, Harley.
12: Actually, no, I actually watched part of the series the other night.
11: So, oh, yeah, I know you know.
12: Yeah.
11: Well, then again. No. Now, 1973, right?
12: Yeah.
11: Now, remember, it was a different starting five than when they played in 1970, but not by much.
12: Right.
11: In 1973, and look at this. I've got nothing in my hands. If you look at my computer, it's right on X. Got nothing in my hands right now.
12: Yeah.
11: It was Willis Reed as the center. Earl the Pearl Monroe replacing Dick Barnett, who was the starting guard. He was still on the team when they won in 1970. Former senator, the late Senator Bill Bradley.
12: Mm.
11: Dave DeBuscher and Walt the Clyde Frazier was on that team. And also one of my favorite six men of all time, Cassie Russell. Cassie Russell used to take a jump shot. And he used to take his legs and flip them up behind when he would shoot. All right? So that's that's 73. That would... I'm sorry. Cassie Russell was 1970. He was gone by 73. So for 70, it was Dick Barnett, Earl the Pearl Monroe had not yet been traded. Willis Reed, Bill Bradley, Dave DeBuscher, and Clyde Frazier. And since she's talking about the last championship, also as power forwards, Jerry Lucas and Phil Jackson. So there you go. And that's from memory.
12: Right. And then, of course, a big part of the organization, Bill the Bucket Wilson. He wasn't on the team. He was a bookie.
11: I think Bill Hoskett was on that team in 1970. But that's just an example of how when I tell people that I really was an insane sports fan, I was. And I'm not as much today, not even close. Now,

0: the other day. Well, people are interested that, you know, in the backstory, and they know about the tattoo. The tattoo isn't important, except that it's a Nazi tattoo.
1: Well, it's like the liberal activist media is approaching it like one of the old Barbara Walters sit down interviews.
0: Yeah.
1: Tell me about your tattoo. Tell me about the pain you went through while receiving the getting the tattoo.
0: So when you got angry, you decided to get a tattoo that was pro concentration camp where millions of Jews died.
1: Right, right.
0: So, I mean, is there something that we need to understand here that we fail to understand?
1: It's like Jiminy Glick, you know, Martin Short, asking Mel Brooks, what's your beef with the Nazis?
0: Yeah, that was great. It is that silly,
1: over the top silly. This whole thing is just absolutely stupid.
0: Now, I couldn't watch him do that all the time.
1: Yeah.
0: But I was a fan of those interviews.
1: Oh, my gosh. Funny.
0: We are Red Eye Radio.
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4: From the Platte Valley Bank Weather Center, I'm meteorologist Megan Mulford. Lows dip down to about 52 overnight under mainly clear skies. West winds 8 to 15 miles an hour. Daytime highs approaching 81. Sunday, ample sunshine expected. Sunday night, 50. Temperatures above average Monday and Tuesday, with highs from the low 80s to the mid 80s. Chance for storms Monday, chance for showers on Tuesday. Right now, 50.
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3: From the Platte Valley Bank Weather Center, I'm meteorologist Derek Height. Sunny skies today, highs around 81, west winds 15 to 20 miles an hour. Mainly clear tonight, lows level off around 50. High of 81 tomorrow, chance for storms. Chance of rain showers Tuesday, with a slight chance for storms Wednesday. Highs in the mid-80s. Currently, it's 48 degrees.
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0: Kaylee is with us in Austin, Texas. Hi, Kaylee. How are you?
1: Good. How are you doing today?
0: Better than we deserve. What's up?
1: I was just calling because I am on step two of the baby steps of paying down my debt. But I have a decision to make. I have, I'm 24 and I haven't gone to college yet. And I was wanting to go to college to get my business administration degree. And even though I'm in baby steps number two, I was calling to see your opinion on if I should wait and just keep going with the baby steps and then go to college, or bite the bullet, take on the student loans and go to college now.
2: Well, I definitely don't like the idea of you taking on student loans. How much will it cost for you to get the degree?
1: $12,000.
2: Total or per semester?
1: Total. So a community college, and it'll be fully online.
2: Okay. What made you to decide on that? How did you come about saying I want to do this? What's your path here?
1: I've always been kind of a admin girl. Always been the person behind the scenes doing like data administration and making coordinating and stuff like that. And after doing a lot of research, I found that if I get a business administration degree, it's broad enough of a degree that I can go from either hospitality to hospital services to maybe going in white collar.
2: Mm-hmm.
1: And so I figured getting this degree would be the best way for me to move forward.
0: Okay. So are you talking about a business administration degree? Are you talking about a 2-year program?
2: An associate's degree.
1: Yes, sir. I am talking about an associate's degree.
0: Oh, okay. All right. I was making sure I understood what you're doing. Okay. And what do you make today?
1: I make gross $2,400 a month.
2: $2,400 a month doing what? The same work? Administrative work?
1: Sadly, no. I'm actually a cook. I work at a daycare.
2: Okay, cook at a daycare. How much debt do you currently have?
1: $8,771.
2: Okay.
1: Rounding up.
2: Listen, I'm not mad at a $12,000 degree if you have researched that it's going to be the path to get you in the spaces you want to get to. I do like the idea of you buckling down for a few months and paying off the $8,000 first and then cash flowing this, because I don't see why you can't cash flow this. How much, let's see, how long will it take you to pay off the $8,000 making $2,400?
1: I'm actually about to hit a really good point in my snowball method. I'm about to pay one of my debts down, and basically I'll have it done within the next 18 months in total.
2: So if you can do 8,000 in 18 months, then can you do the 12,000 over the course of 2 years? I think you can, and I think you could probably do that in less time. You might be able to do the 12,000 in 18 months because the debt will be totally gone.
0: Hey, Kaylee, are you saying $2,400 take home?
1: So my take home is roughly $2,200, so about $1,100 a check.
2: And you're living at home?
1: I live in an apartment.
2: What are you paying for rent?
1: So rent in total is $1,200. I split it with my partner, my boyfriend.
0: Have you? So are you making $15 an hour?
1: $15.50, sir.
0: Yeah, that's what I thought. Okay. So it just feels to me like you could probably make more doing almost anything else. Like Target is paying $20 an hour.
1: Oh, goodness.
0: Yeah. So I think you need to be looking to up your income and pick up some side hustles, both. I think your job sucks, your current job. It doesn't pay much.
2: It doesn't.
0: I'm very impressed that you've put together a sustainable life with $2,200 take-home pay in Austin, Texas. You are an impressive young woman. That is very responsible. You've been very careful. You've been extremely frugal. You are very, and you're thinking into the future at the mm-hmm. same time. You're an impressive young woman. So I think you're worth a lot more doing some other things in the meantime while you're getting this degree.

0: you know, and, you know, anything that, these days in freaking Austin, Texas. Mm-hmm. So, it's not exactly a poor market of some kind. So, I want you to place more economic value on your hours than you have so far, because I can tell that you're worth it. And so what I'm saying is I think between those two things, you probably are going to double your income.
1: Yeah, and then you're out of this
0: fast. That clears that debt really fast and puts $12,000 in your pocket to get your BA degree real fast. And then you're doing all of this in 12, 14 months, you know, and you're rolling right along. And that's the path I would want to be on if I'm you.
1: I got a feeling
0: you're going to be fine. You're going to find your way through this. Mm-hmm. But the question is just what's the most efficient method for you to get through this, because you're a survivor and you're a planner and a thinker. So, wow, very impressive. Cool. Hey, thanks for calling. Andrew's in Norfolk, Virginia. Hi, Andrew. How are you?
2: Hi, Mr. Ramsey. I am doing fine. How are you?
0: Better than I deserve. What's up?
2: So my question for you today is, how do I save for retirement when I have a low income?
0: Why do you have a low income?
2: So currently I am working for a church. I'm on pastoral staff. And my income that I get to take home every month is low because they give me a lot of benefits when it comes to housing, phone, gas, paying for my daily.
0: What is your take home? So what do you make?
2: I'm taking home about $2,000 a month.
0: And what is your position with the church?
2: I would be their assistant or youth pastor.
0: Okay. All right. We work with about 50,000 churches in the last 10 years, and the numbers that we have say that somewhere around 80% of the pastors in America are bivocational.
1: Have to be.
0: That means they have another job.
2: Yes, sir. Yes, sir.
1: How old are you?
2: I just graduated from, I'm 24 years old.
1: I mean, this is very similar to the last call in that way. You've got to be able to sustain a life. And I don't think you can on $2,000 a month, even if you lived at home, even if you, you know, had great benefit of, you know, whatever it is that they're offering you.
0: Are they furnishing housing?
2: Yes, sir. I get about a $1,500 a month housing allowance.
0: Yeah, okay. In
2: addition.
0: Okay. All right. Well, so here's the thing. So you have a $3,500 a month income.
2: Not able to touch that housing for personal funds.
0: I know how it works. And so you'll get into all kinds of tax issues if you do, and so will the church. So we don't want to do that. But bottom line is it's as if you have a $1,500 house payment and you make $3,500. How can I get ahead? You can. You can, and until your income comes up. But the way you ask the question, it's as if you're going to have this exact income when you're 54.
1: Right.
0: And therefore, we can't save for retirement. I mean, in the meantime, you may have to work a side hustle. That would, bivocational pastor would not be that unusual. So the pastor that led me to the Lord when he was starting his church had a bread route. And, you know, later on, he was a pastor of a huge church and obviously was full time at that point. But that's what I want for your future is God's call on your life. In the meantime, you may have a bread route. But you've got to have a long term game plan that says, I'm not going to have a low income the rest of my life. And then that allows you to invest and to be generous and to do other things.

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10: From the Platte Valley Bank Weather Center, I'm meteorologist Derek Hite. Sunny skies today with highs around 81. West winds 15 to 20 miles an hour. Mainly clear tonight. Lows level off around 50. High of 81 tomorrow. Chance for storms. Chance of rain showers Tuesday with a slight chance for storms Wednesday. Highs in the mid-80s. Right now, it's 54 degrees.
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1: From the Platte Valley Bank Weather Center, I'm meteorologist Derek Height. Sunny skies today with highs around 81. West winds 15 to 20 miles an hour. Mainly clear tonight. Lows level off around 50. High of 81 tomorrow. Chance for storms. Chance of rain showers Tuesday with a slight chance for storms Wednesday. Highs in the mid-80s. Right now, it's 54 degrees.
2: The best of our knowledge explores topics on learning, education, and research. Coming up, the commencement address has become a way for colleges and universities to make headlines and maybe a viral moment. But in the information age, some speakers carry a risk. And a recent study on remoras, the suckerfish that attach to large sea animals, has scientists rethinking the fish's relationship with manta rays. I'm Lucas Willard, host of The Best of Our Knowledge.

0: This is The Best of Our Knowledge. I'm Lucas Willard. It's college graduation season, and with the assistance of social media, some commencement speakers and unplanned moments are going viral.
1: Change can be daunting. The rise of artificial intelligence is the next industrial revolution.
0: That was Gloria Caulfield speaking at a University of Central Florida commencement ceremony in May. Another mention of artificial intelligence made by former Google CEO Eric Schmidt at the University of Arizona also drew boos from the crowd. The episodes show the risks colleges and universities face when booking commencement speakers. It seems any single moment that doesn't vibe with the students or families could draw unanticipated online attention. But when a speaker's words do land or are especially poignant, it also creates a marketing opportunity for the host institution. To explore this topic further, I spoke with Sunel Cutler, a reporting fellow at the Chronicle of Higher Education.
2: I'm a recent graduate myself. I graduated last year from Northeastern. And at Northeastern, it's very AI forward. Our president talks about AI all the time. So normally when I hear AI in speeches from, you know, at college speeches, I'm not super phased, just because our president would talk about it so much. And so people don't really ever have a visceral reaction to it. But one of my first surprises with watching that video was finding out that she wasn't speaking to the school in general. It wasn't the main commencement ceremony for everyone. That was specifically the ceremony for humanities college graduates and the College of Communication at UCF. And so that was when I was like, oh, okay, maybe she should have thought a little bit more about how humanities students feel right now with AI taking over their jobs or threatening, you know, all the time and money they've put into getting their degree. So that was kind of my first reaction.
0: Yeah, and in the speech,

0: He said, "Oh, I think I've struck a chord," which was funny to me, just because the humanities. I mean, if it's an industry, not really an industry, but it's a field that thrives off of creative thinking. There's probably a lot of feelings among the graduates in the audience that they feel like their future career path is threatened by AI.
1: Oh, yeah.
0: But I want to talk about sort of the status that the commencement speech has sort of attained and these viral moments that have been circulating. I mean, years ago, I wouldn't have thought that commencement speeches would be a big deal. But if I think back to the one that really spun around the world and drew a lot of eyes in the sort of earlier days of social media, I think of Conan O'Brien's speech at Dartmouth in 2011. And in that, he quotes himself from the final Tonight Show episode when he was taken, before he was taken off the air, saying, "Work hard, be kind, and amazing things will happen." And I still see that being passed around with like little motivational posts on the internet. So, I mean, what are your thoughts on just sort of the colleges sort of seeking that viral moment?
1: So I feel like every college, it's kind of every college talks about the commencement speaker as kind of an inherent part of the commencement tradition, which is obviously historic, has been happening for hundreds of years, letting students celebrate, 4 years of their academic achievement. But what I found out while reporting was that the idea of having an outside speaker who's a high-profile person who can come talk to your graduates is actually relatively new in the context of American higher education history. So the commencement speeches actually started in colonial Virginia, according to a historian I talked to, when the gov it was kind of viewed as a ceremony that's very boring and mundane. And there wasn't a lot of excitement or participation around it. And so the governor of Virginia at the time put up money to have students compete on stage with oratory contests. So they would speak in Latin. And that kind of picked up and continued and made commencement a more exciting tradition for everybody. And obviously the Latin speeches turned into English speeches. But it continued to be faculty and students mostly who were speaking until about the mid-1940s. And that was when one of the most high-profile, speakers was brought in at Harvard, which was General George Marshall. He delivered the Marshall Plan in Harvard Yard, kind of, and surprised everybody there. It was huge news. And that's when I think a lot of colleges, according to the historians I talked to, it kind of clicked that our speaker can be a newsmaker. We can get in the news for having a speaker who can come and make a headline for something that they say. And that was the 1947 was his speech. So ever since then, the historian I talked to said colleges have almost kind of competed to try to get somebody who can have them get a viral moment or elevate their status even briefly in the news cycle. And so that's why you see, Hilary Duff or Conan O'Brien or people speaking at commencement ceremonies that sometimes have no tie to that school, but colleges kind of see social media, especially was a huge vehicle for where colleges recognized this is a great way for us to elevate our profile a little bit.
0: Yeah, and now that everybody's got a camera in their pocket and can stream it, it goes online basically immediately. And so it's certainly a different time for the commencement speech, but also there's been a lot of controversy. I mean, we began this conversation by talking about just people mentioning AI, which is everywhere right now. But what is the pressure on colleges right now to either meet the political moment or shy away from something that is circulating in the political sphere? Do colleges, some maybe see that as a liability?
1: I think it's a great question, and it really depends on the identity of the institution. There's also so many different kind of threads of discourse around it because there are plenty of people who say commencement should be to celebrate the graduates and shouldn't, force graduates to engage in any sort of political conversation if that moment is meant to celebrate them. But then there's also people who say college is meant to prepare students to enter the world, the workforce.

0: but also the civic discourse of the world, and they should be prepared to confront the realities of the world. And so commencement is a good time to have students come up and speak about what's happening in the world. So those are two kind of conflicting things. But then there's also at the institutional level, the consideration of, do we want to invite someone who could talk about something that might invite criticism or, I don't know, go viral for the wrong reason. I think that's not what colleges like UCF and the college that invited Eric Schmidt were thinking. I don't think that they thought that having a mention of AI in the speech was going to be a big controversial issue. But then there's colleges that invite, politicians or people that they know will speak about a political issue. And then there's colleges that invite speakers who in the past wouldn't have been considered political. So I'm thinking of Smith College's commencement speaker from last year, who was a transgender military official.
1: Yeah, Admiral Rachel Levine
0: Yes.
1: spoke at Smith College. Yeah.
0: Yeah. And I don't think that they believed that that was going to be an especially, controversial or political speech last year, but the reporting since the Trump administration opened their investigation into Smith was cited that speech as kind of what alerted a conservative advocacy watchdog group of Smith College to the, and then they would file a complaint with the Trump administration. So it was kind of that speech that initiated the Trump administration's idea to investigate them. And I don't think that that was a so I think that's something that colleges now have to consider is our speaker going to get us on the radar of some group that will kind of be pushing the administration to take action against us because of our speaker?
1: In seemingly unrelated areas, too, because that investigation that the Trump administration launched into Smith College was not related to the commencement speaker. It was about their admission policies during all of this pressure from the government to examine how college students are being admitted after the Supreme Court decision that struck down racial-based admissions. But then there's also colleges who disinvite their commencement speaker as well because word gets around and a lot of times politics plays into that. And your reporting focused on in part the lieutenant governor of South Carolina, Pamela Yvette, who was set to speak at South Carolina State University. Can you tell me a little bit about that issue right there?
0: Yeah, so South Carolina State University is a state school, and I feel like it's more relatively more common for state schools to invite public officials to come speak just because they are a state entity. But Pamela Yvette is a Republican, and South Carolina State is an HBCU, and she has opposed DEI policies, before, and that's kind of her political stance. Obviously, HBCUs value diversity, and I think students were really upset that the college had chosen to invite someone who had so publicly kind of taken a stance against diversity just because it's become such a hot button issue. And so again, with the social media, it's really a double-edged sword because it allows colleges to have their moment of virality if they want it, but it also makes it so easy for students to organize and to find controversial statements from someone that they'd posted in the past. And once they find those statements, to get together and say, here's a petition, we're circulating this, let's all gather at this, campus quad to protest. And I think that has made it a lot easier for them to voice discontent with speakers and kind of cause a little disruption to show their university that they don't approve of it. Whereas in the past, before social media, I'm sure people didn't really even know the speaker that far in advance before the ceremony, or couldn't, lead a social media campaign, obviously, to try to get their college to disinvite them.
1: Have you seen any colleges shifting towards playing it safe, if you will, where they go back to having the career academic or students speak at the college instead of an outsider or somebody who is popular in the political arena?
0: Well, I think not even that is considered a safe bet anymore. I mean, I'm thinking of Michigan. where the faculty speaker was someone who had been at the university for a long time and was a faculty leader. And even that got the college, he went slightly off script. I spoke with him after his speech. The university kind of threw him under the bus and said, he mentioned Palestine and Gaza and the pro-Palestinian protesters, and the university was like, that was hurtful to so many members of our community. We apologize on behalf of him. He obviously disputed that characterization of his speech, but he was, I mean, that wasn't an outside speaker, and that was still created an issue, a PR issue for the university. There's some colleges that also the student speakers, create a little conundrum for the university, like at NYU last year, where the student commencement speaker went off script also to talk about Palestine. And after that, NYU this year is actually making their students pre-record their commencement speeches. And so is CUNY, the College of Staten Island, which I'm actually working on a story about right now. They saw that stuff at NYU happen last year and decided, we're just going to pre-record our commencement speeches. So they did that last year and are doing it again this year. And last year, the student commencement speaker was actually on the stage, like sitting there watching her own video get played. So she was there, which made a lot of like faculty and students a little uncomfortable. But I think there's measures that colleges are trying to take now because even faculty and student speakers can create controversies.
1: And I'm sure that will face its own backlash as well as we move along here. And so now, what are you anticipating, I guess, in the years ahead once we get through this graduation season right now at the end of the 2025-2026 school year? Where do you think the trends will continue in the future?
0: It's hard to say. I think, the colleges, some colleges might be opting more often to record commencement speeches just so they don't have any unexpected unscripted moments. But I think that will cause a lot of pushback from faculty and students and organizers on campus. That's not something, that they are big fans of. And then we do have this administration for the next 3 years. And so I think colleges will kind of continue to keep in mind the current political environment as they select speakers. But you also never know what next year is going to hold. I mean, this year has been a pretty big year for commencement controversies, but so was 2024 because that was right as all of the pro-Palestinian encampments were happening all across the country. So something could happen next year. There could be an issue next year that we can't even anticipate that would be kind of a cause for commencement controversies, but it's hard to predict.
1: Well, Sunil Cutler, thank you so much for taking the time. I appreciate it.
0: Thank you.
1: Sunil Cutler is a reporting fellow at the Chronicle of Higher Education. This is The Best of Our Knowledge. I'm Lucas Willard.

0: You're listening to The Best of Our Knowledge. I'm Lucas Willard. Manta rays, those large, majestic-looking creatures that seem to fly through the ocean, are often accompanied by smaller remoras. These fish are often observed sticking to the rays' bodies with their sucker-like dorsal fins. And scientists believe the remoras, in exchange for a free ride, help keep their host clean by eating food scraps and waste. But an unusual behavior by the remoras has been catching some attention. Scientists say across the ocean, remoras have been observed diving into the gills and backsides of manta rays. It changes what we knew about the relationship between the rays and the remoras. To learn more, I spoke with Catherine McDonald, director of the Shark Research and Conservation Program at the University of Miami's Rosenstiel School for Marine, Atmospheric, and Earth Science.
1: So remoras are sort of longer, almost tube-shaped fish with a specialized modified dorsal fin that lets them suck on to a host. And that host can be lots of marine organisms, but they are known hitchhikers. So they reduce their energetic costs and move between ecosystems by attaching directly to whales, dolphins, sharks, rays, to travel without actually having to swim themselves.
0: And your research and your team's research focused on how these animals interact with manta rays. So if I were to jump into the ocean with a pair of goggles on and a manta ray swam by, what might I see? How these remoras are interacting with this very large, very interesting looking ray?
1: A lot of the time you'd see them sort of suctioned on to some part of the ray's body to kind of move with it. Occasionally you'd see them swimming along above it, below it, sometimes in front of it or behind it. And then very rarely you might see them engaged in a behavior that we've called cloaca diving, which is going inside the cloaca, which is the one-stop vent for that ray for eliminating wastes or for reproduction, probably either or both to eat poop and to avoid predators.
0: So I'm guessing that the remora must have evolved. From looking at the study, it seems like they're a perfect fit.
1: We did observe this behavior across ocean basins, so it's clearly not something that one or two remora weirdos have come up with. It's a behavior that seems to be pretty consistent across the world. And in fact, one of the things that was really fun for me as a scientist was after we published this paper, we had lots of folks reaching out from other parts of the world saying, hey, I've seen that.
0: So the remora and the manta ray, that's a symbiotic relationship, right? Where these animals are interacting, and a symbiotic relationship can either benefit both animals, it can benefit just one animal. But from what I understand, scientists have thought that, hey, the remora gets a free ride from these large rays that are swimming around and can travel very long distances. And the ray gets to benefit because the remora is eating food scraps that, you know, that sort of linger on the animal's body. But this sort of changes the perception that this may not be totally mutualistic, right?
1: I think that this example really illustrates the reality that relationships aren't static. And so a relationship that can be normal, healthy, functional in one setting can become problematic in another. So as an example, even remoras doing totally normal remora things can become a problem if an individual animal has too many of them. Because the added drag of one remora attaching to you, if you're a manta ray, it's insignificant. But if you covered every inch of your available skin with remoras, even a very large manta would start to feel the added drag and the costs of having those animals attached. So I think that this is just one example where a relationship that is probably spans the spectrum from mutualism, right? Remoras, especially when they're young, are known to eat parasitic copepods that might be present on sharks or manta rays, commensal, right? A single remora is probably not having much of an effect on its manta host, all the way over to parasitic, where in large numbers or depending on their behaviors, remoras might actually start to present a real problem for their hosts.
0: What's the benefit to the remora with this cloacal diving, possibly deep poop, like you mentioned. But why do you think this is so common? And has this behavior been observed in other animals that a remora might hitch a ride to?
1: So in the scientific literature, we don't know a lot about this behavior. There's one reported example of remoras doing the same thing with a whale shark, but it's a little bit less surprising with a whale shark, which even compared to a manta ray is simply enormous. And so the idea that a remora is going to cause a problem in that setting, it feels really unlikely. Whereas some of the mantas observed in our study are actually juveniles, and some of the remoras engaging in cloacal diving behavior are really not that small.
0: And so, when we talk about this sort of now a wider view of symbiotic relationships, as a researcher yourself, does it make you want to reconsider how other animals maybe share a relationship? And maybe there's more areas of gray in when it comes to symbiotic relationships in nature?
1: I think absolutely. One of the things that's really common for the public in general, but even us as scientists, is we would like to be able to pin something that's dynamic down and say, this is what it is. But of course, in our own lives, we understand that dynamic processes remain dynamic even when we wish we could freeze them in time or explain them simply. And so my expectation would be that there are going to be a lot of other examples in which relationships that we had put in a specific box, even organisms that are interacting that we assumed those interactions were exclusively parasitic, may find that there are settings in which that expectation is being challenged.
0: And for you personally, is this a path of research that you're going to continue on, or what else are you working on or plan to be working on?
1: So this research was led by my PhD student, Emily Yeager, who finishes in December and is doing a lot of really exciting work on symbiotic communities and how they may change and evolve over time. So yes, it's an area of active interest, I would say, for both of us going forward. But I think that in her dissertation, she's going to answer a lot of questions about remoras, in ways that are going to surprise all of us.
0: Well, Catherine, thank you for your time and best of luck to Emily as well. I appreciate it.
1: Thank you so much. My pleasure.
0: Catherine McDonald is director of the Shark Research and Conservation Program at the University of Miami's Rosenstiel School for Marine, Atmospheric, and Earth Science. Her team's research is published in the journal Ecology and Evolution. 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I'm Lucas Willard.

0: On the next episode of The Best of Our Knowledge, we'll explore the origins of turtles. For animals so singular and ubiquitous, scientists have long been perplexed on where they fit in evolutionary history. Here's a brief excerpt of my conversation with Dr. Xavier Jenkins, a postdoc at the American Museum of Natural History.
1: So historically, turtles have such weird anatomy that it makes them very difficult to figure out where they fit on the tree of life exactly. Like, they've turned their spines and ribs into a shell, and they've had to drastically reorganize how, like, their shoulder girdles and their limbs work, and also greatly modified their skulls to be incorporated into this, you know, this shell apparatus. And traditionally, this sort of, like, really aberrant, this really weird morphology, this anatomy they have, has made it quite really difficult to pin them where on the tree of life they fit exactly. We've always known they were reptiles, but a lot of the features that turtles have look superficially like something that you'd expect from like a very primitive reptile.
0: The mystery of turtle evolution may have been uncovered next time on The Best of Our Knowledge.

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Until next time, I'm Lucas Willard.

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4: From the Platte Valley Bank Weather Center, I'm meteorologist Derek Height. Sunny skies today, with highs around 81. West winds 15 to 20 miles an hour. Mainly clear tonight, lows level off around 50. High of 81 tomorrow, chance for storms. Chance of rain showers Tuesday, with a slight chance for storms Wednesday. Highs in the mid-80s. Currently, it's 55 degrees.
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7: Howdy, friend. Welcome to Homegrown. I'm your host, R.P. Smith. I've been mostly holding down the fort by myself this past week. It's Vacation Bible School week at Burr Oak Church. And even though three of my grown children are involved with churches closer to the communities where they live, they come back to help with Vacation Bible School. My son Zane, who is still involved at Burr Oak Church, takes a few days off of breaking colts and day working to teach a class. Beth helps, as she has for years, and since we had two granddaughters spending the week with us, the days have been pretty quiet and the evenings a bit more lively. I'm not mentioning this just to brag on my family. I am proud of the commitment that they make both this week and also for the Mason City Rodeo Bible Camp that is coming up later in the month. I bring it up to remind myself that if I had all the help I might have had for those weeks that have added up over the years, I doubt the ranch would be in much of a different situation than it is now. But the difference that these events have made in the lives of the participants will have eternal consequences. I'm reminded

0: of the story of Jesus in the home of Martha and Mary, reminding hard-working Martha that Mary had made the better choice by taking the time to learn from Jesus. Caleb was here on Memorial Day, and we worked hard at getting paddocks set up for both sheep and cattle to be better prepared for me to be on my own. We did receive a nice rain at the end of last week, and we are trying to ration out the range to take the most advantage possible from it. My Memorial Day was not spent for its intended purpose, which leads me to back up a week and share a poem that does honor the reason for that day is set aside, to remember those who paid the ultimate price for the freedom we so often take for granted. I wrote this poem many years ago. It was inspired by a visit to Arlington National Cemetery. I've titled this piece, Seven Horses, Bay. Seven horses, bay. Green the grass. Silently we watched them pass. Six empty saddles in the sun, led on their way by mounted one. The day is bright, the band is play, a flag-covered casket borne away. With his life a young man did pay for some distant land's Independence Day. Swallow hard this lump in my throat, the band it does not miss a note. As his comrades file by, I brush my cheek, a tear to dry. In the distance the music fades, stone markers offer no accolades. Another is added with date and name, but does the world remain the same? The shattered silence seems to stun. Three volleys, 7 for 21. More shots fired than his life on earth. Too fast they passed, days from his birth. Have I the right to question why any more young men should die in a war whose outcome I can't foresee? What is the price of liberty? I have the right. It has been bought by other men who bravely fought. In each heart a choice is made, liberty preserved or liberty betrayed. Our founding fathers did not know if seeds of freedom would root and grow, but they waged the battle anyway, as battles still are fought today. There is a place where heroes rest, who sought justice for those oppressed. Their dreams live on and do not stay, where grass is green and horses bay. Thanks for riding along on Homegrown this morning. Hoping that the Lord blesses you real good today, that he is raining on your place, and that our happy trails cross again soon. I'm R.P. Smith.
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7: The best of our knowledge explores topics on learning, education, and research. Coming up, the commencement address has become a way for colleges and universities to make headlines and maybe a viral moment. But in the information age, some speakers carry a risk. And a recent study on remoras, the suckerfish that attach to large sea animals, has scientists rethinking the fish's relationship with manta rays. I'm Lucas Willard, host of The Best of Our Knowledge.

0: This is The Best of Our Knowledge. I'm Lucas Willard. It's college graduation season, and with the assistance of social media, some commencement speakers and unplanned moments are going viral.
1: Change can be daunting. The rise of artificial intelligence is the next industrial revolution.
0: That was Gloria Caulfield speaking at a University of Central Florida commencement ceremony in May. Another mention of artificial intelligence made by former Google CEO Eric Schmidt at the University of Arizona also drew boos from the crowd. The episodes show the risks colleges and universities face when booking commencement speakers. It seems any single moment that doesn't vibe with the students or families could draw unanticipated online attention. But when a speaker's words do land or are especially poignant, it also creates a marketing opportunity for the host institution. To explore this topic further, I spoke with Sunil Cutler.

0: A reporting fellow at the Chronicle of Higher Education.
1: I'm a recent graduate myself. I graduated last year from Northeastern. And at Northeastern, it's very AI forward. Our president talks about AI all the time. So normally when I hear AI in speeches from, at college speeches, I'm not super phased, just because our president would talk about it so much. And so people don't really ever have a visceral reaction to it. But one of my first surprises with watching that video was finding out that she wasn't speaking to the school in general. It wasn't the main commencement ceremony for everyone. That was specifically the ceremony for humanities college graduates and the College of Communication at UCF. And so that was when I was like, oh, okay, maybe she should have thought a little bit more about how humanities students feel right now with AI taking over their jobs or threatening, all the time and money they've put into getting their degree. So that was kind of my first reaction.
0: Yeah, and in the speech she said, "Oh, I think I've struck a chord," which was funny to me, just because the humanities. I mean, if it's an industry, not really an industry, but it's a field that thrives off of creative thinking. There's probably a lot of feelings among the graduates in the audience that they feel like their future career path is threatened by AI.
1: Oh yeah,
0: but I want to talk about sort of the status that the commencement speech has sort of attained and these viral moments that have been circulating. I mean, years ago, I wouldn't have thought that commencement speeches would be a big deal. But if I think back to the one that really spun around the world and drew a lot of eyes in the sort of earlier days of social media, I think of Conan O'Brien's speech at Dartmouth in 2011. And in that, he quotes himself from the final Tonight Show episode when he was taken, before he was taken off the air, saying, "Work hard, be kind, and amazing things will happen." And I still see that being passed around with like little motivational posts on the internet. So, I mean, what are your thoughts on just sort of the colleges sort of seeking that viral moment?
1: So I feel like every college, it's kind of, every college talks about the commencement speaker as kind of an inherent part of the commencement tradition, which is obviously historic, has been happening for hundreds of years, letting students celebrate, 4 years of their academic achievement. But what I found out while reporting was that the idea of having an outside speaker who's a high profile person who can come talk to your graduates is actually relatively new in the context of American higher education history. So the commencement speeches actually started in colonial Virginia, according to a historian I talked to, when it was kind of viewed as a ceremony that was very boring and mundane, and there wasn't a lot of excitement or participation around it. And so the governor of Virginia at the time put up money to have students compete on stage with oratory contests, so they would speak in Latin. And that kind of picked up and continued and made commencement a more exciting tradition for everybody. And obviously the Latin speeches turned into English speeches, but it continued to be faculty and students mostly who were speaking until about the mid 1940s. And that was when one of the most high profile, speakers was brought in at Harvard, which was General George Marshall. He delivered the Marshall Plan in Harvard Yard, kind of, and surprised everybody there. It was huge news. And that's when I think a lot of colleges, according to the historians I talked to, it kind of clicked that our speaker can be a newsmaker. We can get in the news for having a speaker who can come and make a headline for something that they say. And that was 1947 was his speech. So ever since then, the historian I talked to said colleges have almost kind of competed to try to get somebody who can have them get a viral moment or elevate their status even briefly in the news cycle. And so that's why you see, Hillary Duff or Conan O'Brien or people speaking at commencement ceremonies that sometimes have no tie to that school, but colleges kind of see social media, especially, was a huge vehicle for where colleges recognized this is a great way for us to elevate our profile a little bit.
0: Yeah, and now that everybody's got a camera in their pocket and can stream it, it goes online basically immediately.
1: Yeah.
0: And so it's certainly

0: a different time for the commencement speech, but also there's been a lot of controversy. I mean, we began this conversation by talking about just people mentioning AI, which is everywhere right now. But what is the pressure on colleges right now to either meet the political moment or shy away from something that is circulating in the political sphere? Do colleges, some maybe see that as a liability?
1: I think it's a great question, and it really depends on the identity of the institution. There's also so many different kind of threads of discourse around it because there are plenty of people who say commencement should be to celebrate the graduates and shouldn't, force graduates to engage in any sort of political conversation if that moment is meant to celebrate them. But then there's also people who say college is meant to prepare students to enter the world, the workforce, but also the civic discourse of the world, and they should be prepared to confront the realities of the world. And so commencement is a good time to have students come up and speak about what's happening in the world. So those are two kind of conflicting things. But then there's also at the institutional level, the consideration of do we want to invite someone who could talk about something that might invite criticism or, I don't know, go viral for the wrong reason. I think that's not what colleges like UCF and the college that invited Eric Schmidt were thinking. I don't think that they thought that having a mention of AI in the speech was going to be a big controversial issue. But then there's colleges that invite, politicians or people that they know will speak about a political issue. And then there's colleges that invite speakers who in the past wouldn't have been considered political. So, I'm thinking of Smith College's, commencement speaker from last year, who was a transgender military official.
0: Yeah, Admiral Rachel Levine
1: Yes.
0: spoke at Smith College. Yeah.
1: Yeah, and I don't think that they believed that that was going to be an especially, controversial or political speech last year, but the reporting since the Trump administration opened their investigation into Smith was cited that speech as kind of what alerted a conservative advocacy watchdog group of Smith College to the, and then they would file a complaint with the Trump administration. So it was kind of that speech that initiated the Trump administration's idea to investigate them. And I don't think that was a so I think that's something that colleges now have to consider is our speaker going to get us on the radar of some group that will kind of be pushing the administration to take action against us because of our speaker?
0: In seemingly unrelated areas, too, because that investigation that the Trump administration launched into Smith College was not related to the commencement speaker. It was about their admission policies during all of this pressure from the government to examine how college students are being admitted after the Supreme Court decision that struck down racial-based admissions. But then there's also colleges who disinvite their commencement speaker as well because word gets around and a lot of times politics plays into that. And your reporting focused on in part the lieutenant governor of South Carolina, Pamela Yvette, who was set to speak at South Carolina State University. Can you tell me a little bit about that issue right there?
1: Yeah, so South Carolina State University is a state school, and I feel like it's more relatively more common for state schools to invite public officials to come speak just because they are a state entity. But Pamela Yvette is a Republican, and South Carolina State is an HBCU, and she has opposed DEI policies, before, and that's kind of her political stance. Obviously, HBCUs value diversity, and I think students were really upset that the college had chosen to invite someone who had so publicly kind of taken a stance against diversity just because it's become such a hot button issue. And so again, with the social media, it's really a double-edged sword because it allows colleges to have their moment of virality if they want it, but it also makes it so easy for students to organize and to find controversial statements from someone that they'd posted in the past. And once they find those statements,

0: lead a social media campaign, obviously, to try to get their college to disinvite them.
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0: ABC News, I'm Brian Clark. President Trump's indicating he may take on a greater role in the celebrations of the country's 250th anniversary. ABC Selena Wang explains from the White House.
1: The majority of musicians slated for the Trump-backed event celebrating America's 250th now pulling out. The president now saying he'll hold a rally on Wednesday on the National Mall to replace the planned concerts.
0: President met Friday with advisors, but still has not made a decision on whether to accept a ceasefire with Iran that would reopen the Strait of Hormuz. U.S. Central Command says American aircraft disabled a commercial ship Friday that was trying to evade the blockade. The mayor of Newark, New Jersey, implemented a curfew near an ICE detention center that's seen days of clashes between protesters. And after five people were killed and more than 40 hurt in a chain reaction bus crash on Interstate 95 to Virginia, authorities have charged the bus driver with involuntary manslaughter. This is ABC News. The head of the World Health Organization arrived at the epicenter of the Ebola outbreak in the Democratic Republic of Congo. That outbreak blamed for more than 220 deaths in the country. There's also an update on the American missionary doctor who was treating people in Central Africa when he was diagnosed with Ebola. ABC's Marcus Morris, the details.
2: A colleague says that the infected American doctor, Peter Stafford, is, quote, doing really well, but remains weak as he undergoes treatment in Berlin. U.S. officials now setting up a special medical facility at a base in central Kenya, which would be used to potentially care for Americans who are at high risk of exposure to the virus. But a Kenyan judge is putting that on hold for now. All of this is unfolding as the U.S. prepares to host the World Cup in less than 2 weeks.
0: Family of NHL legend Claude Lemieux, who died last week by suicide, says his brain will be donated for CTE research, saying it's given the CTE Center permission to share its findings and link them to Lemieux's name. I'm Brian Clark, ABC News.
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2: From the Platte Valley Bank Weather Center, I'm meteorologist Derek Height. 81 today, under sunny skies, west winds 15 to 20 miles an hour. 50 tonight, mainly clear. Mainly sunny skies tomorrow. Chance of thunderstorms. High temperatures reach up to 81. Chance for showers Tuesday. Slight chance of thunderstorms on Wednesday. Right now, 55.

0: who I could go find. I mean, crack was a pretty big deal at that time in the early 80s. So, you could always find somebody who's willing to buy something from you. And I had a little probably more compassion because I was so young. And I think most of the people in that area knew like our situation. If I didn't have something to give to my mother when I came home, then there was going to be consequences. And it was pretty evident in our area.
1: Yeah, and the consequences, was there physical abuse that you had to deal with too?
0: Oh, it's physical. I've been abused in every possible way that abuse could be defined. My mother just, like, I really believe she hated me because I represented her lost dreams. I truly believe that. And that's how I was able to forgive later in life, is because I had to understand, like what she was bringing to the table, right? And so, because I just felt hated by her.
1: We continue our conversation with Sol Singh about going through the foster care system after dealing with an incredibly abusive mother. Meet you on the flip side.
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6: We continue our conversation with Sol Singh, who is the author of Thank You for Smiling. We'll talk about that a little bit later in the show. But Sol, you've been talking about your upbringing, and you know, you're barely 5 years old, and some of the things that you've had to do, and all kinds of things that you've had to endure, including her taking you down to the basement, right?
7: She could figure out a way to harm and hurt me. That's what she would do. From hanging me upside down, you know, Colorado has basements and crawl spaces, and she would put me down in a crawl space for days at a time with no lights, you know, because we didn't have electricity in the house. You could feel the mice and the roaches crawling over me. She would hog tie me and gag and bound me as a form of punishment if she felt like I didn't do something. And that needle of what was right and what she wanted was always moving. So it's just kind of always learning to read her behavior. So I knew how to navigate around it.
6: Did that make you just want to run away, but you stayed because of the other kids?
7: Yes. Yes. Most definitely. I would, you know, in my books, I would read, you know, there would be these adventures. And so I would always kind of imagine and fantasize about like how, my escape plan. But I could never figure out, and of course I was very young, how to, you know, I didn't have a car. So my escape plan was getting, you know, a grocery cart and putting my siblings in it and riding it down a hill to another place, you know. So I, you know, with the skills I had, I thought about how to get away. I just didn't know the correct avenue. And then it wasn't like I trusted adults because, you know, literally when she abandoned me the first time in the mountains during a storm, they gave me back to her. So I learned not to trust the adults. We were raised not to trust the school. You know, you don't trust police. What happens in the house stays in the house. And so I just really had to learn how to navigate around her so that, you know, I stayed as safe as possible. But my ultimate goal is that my siblings were okay.
6: Right. So that's the one thing that kept you going. When you were abandoned in the mountains,

0: And people know Colorado. I mean, obviously beautiful areas, but not when you're
1: Yeah.
0: trying to survive like that. And you're so young and you got overnight hours, you have
1: Yeah.
0: weather to deal with. How even in those days did you survive that before the hikers found you?
1: Well, I can say one of the good things about going to school is, like, especially in Colorado, like, you learn about weather, you learn, you can smell the snow in the air type of thing. So I knew how to read, like, okay, I could smell the snow. I recognize that we were going deep into the mountains because I recognize the tree lines are looking differently. These are, like, all basic information you're kind of taught just being in Colorado. And so when I was up, I remember very specifically because she made me get out. And I felt like she had a little compassion because she left food for me in a little paper bag. But there was a huge boulder. And so I just knew if I could stay by this boulder, and I knew I was on a trail because there was a trash can on the hiker trail, if I could just stay here, somebody would find me. And that's what was in my mind. So I kind of got underneath the boulder to kind of protect me from the snow. And it was about 2 days, and then someone, but I stayed in that same spot. I didn't move around because I knew if I moved off a trail, it'd be harder for someone to find me.
0: Right. And then they find you. And as you said, I mean, the distrust you have for people at that point, for adults, then you're given back to your mother, which were you kind of hoping that, all right, maybe there's a solution
1: Yeah, I thought the hikers were going to keep me.
0: here?
1: I thought I had been rescued, but they did what they were supposed to do. They turned me over to authorities, and then those authorities turned me back over to my mother. So,
0: Yeah, and see, it was that same game where they didn't realize, obviously, what was going on. And then that wasn't uncovered until you were abandoned. And then you
1: yeah.
0: were going to school. And the reason you went to school is, as you told us, there you could take everybody and you could get the meals. And still,
1: Right.
0: same thing there. You had to fool everybody. So you were able to do that for a while, right?
1: Right. I just followed routine. So, I think what probably started getting noticed, of course, I wasn't trying to be noticed, but, food was important. And so I had to figure out how to feed dinner to my siblings. So we could get breakfast and lunch at school, but then I'm like, what are we going to do for later? Right. And so I started digging in trash cans and taking out food that I thought was good for my siblings. And so, of course, then I'm getting in trouble. I'm called the dirty girl, the nasty girl. I'm being made to stand in the corner from teachers because that's just not appropriate to eat out the trash can. But no one at that time asked me, like, why? Why are you going into the trash can and getting food? And in my mind, it was perfectly okay because it's good food that I don't want to go to waste when I can give it to my siblings. And so I think, and then of course, we didn't have running water because we were squatters. So I'm pretty sure I started smelling, my hair is matted. Yes, I'm showing up. I'm just being compliant in school, but my physical appearance definitely started to change. So I think that's what got the notification from whoever made the report to CPS.
0: Yeah. And when you were at school, when all that was happening, were you worried about the kids at home? 'Cause boy, they were really young.
1: I wasn't, as long as my brothers were in school and my sister was at the daycare, like, I didn't worry about them.
0: Right.
1: It was the worrying about when I had to be, because there were adults taking care of them during those hours.
0: Right.
1: My worry for them was, like, if something happened to me, like, so say I went down this, I would, we had this, like, a grocery basket. That's how I moved them around all the time. That was my car, it was a grocery basket. So we were rolling around Montbello. But I would be like, what happens if I have to go down this alley to sell, these joints or whatever, or I need to get something from somebody to run a package, because they would use me as a runner a lot, and something happened to me, what's going to happen to them? So that was always like when there were no adults around, and I'm 100% responsible, but I still had things I was required to do, I was concerned, like, what's going to happen to them? So I always kind of kept them in a basket close enough so I could keep my eyes on them. But, I was five, so I just did the
0: Right.
1: best I could.
0: Right. But you're running a little system. It's interesting because that, your mother made you do that, taught you how to do that, how to sell the drugs, and you're doing that to survive once she's gone, right?
1: Well, once she was gone, like, I didn't, because she had drugs in the house, but, like, I also knew I wasn't allowed to touch something unless she told me to touch it. So when she left, I didn't have, you know, I had whatever left that she had given me to sell. The other stuff I just left alone because, you know, I've seen her get beat by pimps and, you know, if the count's short or I saw all that and I didn't want to be responsible for something that I wasn't told directly to touch. So that's why it came even harder for me to have money, you know, when she was gone for so long. And that's why I had to go in the trash can to get food. But on the positive, me digging in trash cans for food also meant that I was digging in trash cans for books. Because in those days, the library would throw books away when they got new books, right? They would throw like the Encyclopedia Britannica into the, you know, the dumpster when they got their new sets. And so I would dumpster dive and get more books to read for free. But I would never have known to do that had I not gone into a trash can to get food. So
0: wow. And then what propels you out of that life is that then you go into foster care, but yet you have to endure 32 placements. And what was foster care like?
1: Foster care for me was not a positive experience. I experienced abuse also in my foster homes. You know, not all of them, because some of them I would, you know, literally they would pick me up. I would get a caseworker. She would pick me up from school. Then I would go to a new foster home. I would meet the family. I'd have dinner. I'd go to sleep and I'd wake up sometimes in a totally different place. They would move me overnight.
0: Coming up, turning things around thanks to that education, going into the corporate world and then going down the path of education, coming full circle. That's next with Soul Sing.
2: 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Stay tuned to Amazing Americans.
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11: From the Platte Valley Bank Weather Center, I'm meteorologist Derek Height. 81 today, under sunny skies, west winds 15 to 20 miles an hour. 50 tonight, mainly clear. Mainly sunny skies tomorrow, chance of thunderstorms, high temperatures reach up to 81. Chance for showers Tuesday, slight chance of thunderstorms on Wednesday. Currently, it's 57 degrees.

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0: charged. The National Transportation Safety Board says it's investigating the bus driver's actions in the moments before the crash. The driver remains hospitalized but in custody, facing a maximum of 10 years in prison for each charge of involuntary manslaughter if convicted.
1: Iran's parliament speaker says that any deal with the U.S. must secure the rights of the Iranian people. President Trump said Saturday the U.S. is close to a very good deal with Iran, but still no final agreement that would reopen the Strait of Hormuz. Family of four-time Stanley Cup champ Claude Lemieux, who died last week by suicide, announced they will have his brain studied for CTE, saying they hope it will help lead to greater understanding, honest conversations, and better protections for athletes. This is ABC News. The cleanup continues at the site of a blast at a paper mill in Washington State. The EPA is still on the scene, but the recovery efforts have concluded. County Coroner Dana Tucker said Saturday,
2: "Our office has recovered and identified all 9 missing individuals."
1: Total of 11 people were killed in the blast at the Nippon Dynawave Paper Company. At least 2 parents were arrested during a crackdown on unsafe e-bike activity in Arizona. Police say it's a response to resident complaints. ABC's Adam Shumes is in Gilbert, Arizona.
3: During one encounter, officers say a 14-year-old rider tried to escape and resist an officer. Neighbors I spoke with say they aren't against e-bikes. Instead, they hope riders understand the rules and respect the people around them.
4: Want kids to have as much fun as possible, but also be safe and respectful for others around.
3: Town leaders say the goal is to improve safety while giving police additional tools to address dangerous behavior.
1: Brian Clark, ABC News.
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10: From the Platte Valley Bank Weather Center, I'm meteorologist Derek Height. 81 today, under sunny skies, west winds 15 to 20 miles an hour. 50 tonight, mainly clear. Mainly sunny skies tomorrow, chance of thunderstorms, high temperatures reach up to 81. Chance for showers Tuesday, slight chance of thunderstorms on Wednesday. Right now, 59.
11: And the skies are sunny this morning. We have a westerly wind at 9 miles an hour. The humidity standing at 53.

0: 3%, and a rising barometer at 29.92. Again, 59 here at KNEB. The high temperature in Scotts Bluff yesterday reached up to 76 degrees, the average high at 78. The record high for today was recorded in both 1933 and tied again in 1940, and that was 93 degrees. The average low at 49, the record low 32 degrees in 1917. Sun sets this evening at 8:22, and sunrise tomorrow is at 5:22. Yesterday, the peak wind from the west at 42 miles an hour, and 0.07 of an inch of precipitation recorded in just the last 24 hours. Looking at Nebraska temperatures in this morning at 7 o'clock, Alliance reports 55 degrees and Chadron 56. Kimball at 58, Sydney at 53, North Platte now at 59. And in McCook, 64 degrees, Valentine not reporting this hour. Brokenville, 62. And in Grand Island, now 66 degrees. Other regional temperatures include in Wyoming and Casper now 50. In Douglas, also 50 degrees. Rock Springs reports 41, Rawlins at 43. Now in Laramie, 44, Cheyenne at 49, and Torrington at 53. Again in Scotts Bluff, the barometric pressure is rising, now at 29.92. The humidity of 53%. Westerly winds at 9 miles an hour. A mostly sunny sky now. 59 degrees here at KNEB.
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0: It's 9 minutes after 7, 59 degrees at KNEB. Time for a look at the morning news headlines. A major multi-vehicle crash involving numerous semi-trucks closed a large stretch of Interstate 80 in western Nebraska last night. According to the Nebraska Department of Transportation, Interstate 80 was closed in both directions between exit 117 at Brule and mile marker 134 at Roskill, which is east of Ogallala. That closure followed a crash between mile markers 118 and 121. That's about 5 miles west of Ogallala. The Nebraska Department of Transportation also reported vehicles on fire. Initial reports indicated that 12 to 15 semi-tractor trailers were involved in that crash. Emergency responders reported fire and entrapment. Authorities had not yet confirmed the number of vehicles involved. The Ogallala Volunteer Fire Department was among several agencies responding to the scene. As of 7:30 last evening, Interstate 80 had reopened between Big Springs and Brule, but remained closed in both directions from Brule to Roskill. Motorists were being detoured around the closure on Highway 30, and travelers were encouraged to avoid the area and to expect significant delays. As of 5 o'clock this morning, Nebraska 511 had shown that Interstate 80 had reopened in both directions, east and west of Ogallala. And Nebraska 511 reported yesterday that crashes in Dawson County had closed parts of Interstate 80 near Lexington. According to Nebraska 511, those crashes occurred on I-80 eastbound between Cozad, which is mile marker 222, and Dar at mile marker 231. Drivers were asked to avoid that area for the time being. And severe thunderstorms swept across us here in the Nebraska Panhandle, also into northeast Colorado and southeast Wyoming yesterday. The storms produced large hail and a reported funnel cloud and wind gusts in excess of 70 miles an hour. One of the most significant reports came from Kimball County, where law enforcement reported a funnel cloud about 7 miles south-southwest of Bushnell just after 4 o'clock. Officials said the funnel developed beneath a wall cloud before becoming rain-wrapped. Earlier yesterday afternoon, Kimball County Emergency Management reported golf ball-sized hail south of Bushnell. The hail accumulated in some rural areas and contributed to some flash flooding. Strong winds followed as storms pushed across the panhandle. The National Weather Service recorded an estimated 71-mile-an-hour thunderstorm wind gust at Sydney's airport. That was just after 6 o'clock last evening. Additional wind gusts included 64 miles per hour southeast of Sydney, 60 miles an hour northwest of Bronson, and 52 miles southeast of Bridgeport. Further east, a 62-mile-an-hour gust was reported northeast of Llewellyn, while a 56-mile-an-hour gust was measured southeast of Alliance. And over in Wyoming, hail up to a half inch in diameter was reported east of JM and also in Lingle. Those storms developed yesterday afternoon as a severe thunderstorm watch and tornado watch covered much of the Nebraska Panhandle, southeast Wyoming, and northeast Colorado. Forecasters had warned the strongest storms could produce large hail, damaging winds, and isolated tornadoes. And severe storms also rolled through Chadron yesterday afternoon, causing some minor flooding in town. The first alert for severe weather came out around 2:30 yesterday afternoon, with a severe thunderstorm warning for Chadron. Heavy rain, along with some small hail, accumulated quickly and caused minor flooding on First Street between Bordeaux and Shelton. One car was seen stranded in the flooding, with the occupants able to evacuate that vehicle safely. Over 2 inches of rain were recorded just 2 blocks away from the flooding, that at the Shadrad Communications Office, during that storm yesterday afternoon. And Nebraska Public Power reported that over 1,400 customers were without power in Lexington due to severe weather. That severe thunderstorm swept through Lexington last evening, leaving power outages, some street flooding, tree limbs down, and some buildings damaged. KNB News Time is 7:14.
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0: Now it's 7:15, 59 degrees at KNEB. And in other news this morning, the city of Kimball was recently awarded a $160,000 community forestry infrastructure grant. Kimball was one of 9 Nebraska recipients to receive grant funds, which is part of a $10 million fund that Plant Nebraska was awarded back in 2024 by the USDA Forest Service Urban and Community Forestry Program. The grant is to be used to remove problematic trees that are dead, dying, or have had storm damage. It can be used to have a new tree planted, either in the same location or a new location, if the original spot is not feasible to successfully grow a new tree. The project includes planting about 75 new trees. The Kimball Tree Board will be meeting soon to continue work to finalize those program details. Nebraska Attorney General Mike Hilgers has joined Indiana and Louisiana in a lawsuit against the Trump administration's marijuana reclassification. The reclassification would classify marijuana as a less harmful drug. The lawsuit was combined by the U.S. Court of Appeals for the D.C. District with a similar lawsuit filed by marijuana opponent Smart Approaches to Marijuana, and argues the administration's Justice Department circumvented its regular rulemaking process. Hilgers, along with former governor and current Senator Pete Ricketts, has argued against the legality of two medical cannabis laws passed by Nebraska voters by wide margins in 2024. Nearly all states have approved some forms of the drug. Hilgers is concerned that loosening the federal restrictions of marijuana could make it easier to push for recreational legalization, which he opposes. Union Pacific Corporation and Norfolk Southern Corporation have applauded the Surface Transportation Board's decision to accept their merger application, calling it an important step towards a reinvigorated, more competitive U.S. railroad industry. The companies acknowledge the Surface Transportation Board's request for additional information on their amended merger application, reiterating their commitment to work constructively with the STB. "We are confident this merger will deliver more reliable and lower-cost transportation options for American businesses," said Union Pacific CEO Jim Vena. "We submitted a comprehensive, data-driven application backed by a detailed plan for seamless integration. We look forward to the opportunity to show the facts and demonstrate the benefits for our customers, employees, and America." The time is right for a more competitive U.S. rail network that reduces cost for American shippers and consumers, said Norfolk Southern President and CEO Mark George. The added details strengthened our analysis and enhanced integration planning in our amended application. "We have more confidence than ever in the value of this proposal will deliver for our stakeholders and look forward to the full and transparent review." The application's analysis is the first in rail merger history to use 100% actual traffic data provided by all six North American Class I railroads, making it the most thorough assessment of market and operational impacts ever. The Transcontinental Railroad would create a stronger alternative to long-haul trucking, removing an estimated 2.1 million truckloads off the road annually. "Giving shippers an attractive new option will make the entire supply chain more competitive, putting downward pressure on truck and rail prices." And that is a look at this morning's news headlines from KNEB. It's now 7:19.
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0: Still holding at that 59 degrees here in Scotts Bluff. Time for a look at the morning sports report. Nebraska's game against Ole Miss in the Lincoln Regional was suspended after 8 innings last evening at Hawks Field at Haymarket Park due to inclement weather. The Huskers and Rebels will resume the contest this afternoon. The Rebels were leading 6-3. Game 4 tickets will be admitted. Games 5 and 6 remain on the schedule as originally planned for 2 and 7 p.m. this afternoon. And the Western Nebraska Pioneers are scheduled for a game this afternoon at Oregon Trail Park in Gearing with the first pitch out at 4:05 p.m. That's the Wranglers in town to meet the Pioneers in Gearing. The number 1 Nebraska softball team suffered its first loss since March, a 5-1 defeat to the number 3 Alabama Crimson Tide yesterday at the NCAA Women's College World Series in Oklahoma City. Nebraska fell to 52-7 on the season, and the loss snapped a 27-game win streak, which was the longest in the country and in program history. Jordy Fromm took the loss in the circle, as she allowed 3 runs on 3 hits in 2 innings. Alexis Jensen threw the final 4 innings for the Big Red, striking out 6, allowing only 2 hits and 2 unearned runs. Alabama knocked in a 3-run home run in the bottom of the first to open the scoring and, of course, take a 3-0 lead. The Crimson Tide added another run in the bottom of the third. And U scored its first run of the day on the first hit of the day, a solo homer in the top of the fourth, to make the score 4-1. Alabama extended the lead to 5-1 in the bottom of the fourth on a sacrifice fly. Nebraska will now face number 2 seed Texas, the Texas Longhorns, in an elimination game this afternoon at 2 o'clock Central Time, 1 o'clock Mountain, and the game will be heard on the Husker Sports Network. And our broadcast here on KNEB begins at 12:30 this afternoon. Again, Nebraska playing the Texas Longhorns. We'll follow that up with Western Nebraska Pioneers baseball action from Oregon Trail Park in Gearing, as the Morgan County Wranglers are in town, as our broadcast scheduled to begin at 3:50 this afternoon on KNEB 960. NASCAR takes the air on 94.1 The Brand this afternoon, the Cracker Barrel 400 from Michigan. Our broadcast coverage beginning at 4 p.m. on KNEB FM 94.1 The Brand. And it's Major League Baseball on KOLT AM 690 with the Giants at the Rockies beginning at 12:30 on KOLT. And that is a look at this morning's sports from KNEB. It's now 7:24.
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10: From a bike ride on Lake Ogallala Trail to the equestrian camping at Willow Creek, folks, if it happens outdoors, we're going to talk about it right here on Outdoor Nebraska. Hello, everybody, and welcome in. I'm Hershey with your Nebraska Game and Parks, and I have the honor to serve as your guide on our weekly adventures into Nebraska's great outdoors. Today, well, it's all about water. We're going to spend some time with water because, when you don't have a lot of it, you appreciate it just a little bit more. But we're also going to talk about the critters that live in it, including the fish that like to swim around. And a few of us are going to be chasing through the next several weeks, prime time for fishing, to say the least. But we're going to do a little fish creel survey today and maybe visit some wetlands as well as we celebrate the end of May, which happened, the entire month was wetlands month. So we're going to appreciate some of our unique wet places here in the state of Nebraska in the back half of the show. But we're going to start right off the bat with a little creel survey as we learn a little bit more about our fish. And we're going to bring in our own creel survey specialist, Logan Walters from the University of Nebraska Lincoln, to talk a little bit more about what's happening and going to be taking place this summer at a lot of our lakes here in the state of Nebraska. How are you doing today, Logan?
11: I'm doing great. How are you?
10: Not too bad. Now, I think we need to define the word creel, because I think that's a fishing term that's been hanging on for some time, and we don't hear much about the word creel until fisheries biologists get involved. And you being a creel coordinator, what are we talking about here? What is a creel?
11: Creels are just simply kind of what anglers are catching. I mean, our creel surveys, just kind of known as angler surveys, so it's just a fisheries method that we use to collect information directly from our anglers about their fishing activity, experiences, and catches throughout their day.
10: All right, so as a creel coordinator, you coordinate the catches that fishermen make. I like it. You're going to have to put that on the business card right there. And this is something that's been going on for many, many, many years. That title, Creel Survey, I think has been used for I don't know how many decades, Logan. What does it look like here in the state of Nebraska when somebody is approached to do a creel survey?
11: It's done by all of our creel clerks or our creel technicians. Essentially, we'll be out there wearing our blue angler survey shirts. We'll be carrying our clipboards, our measuring boards. I mean, we're just simply having a conversation with our anglers, collecting information about their trips.
10: And folks, if you see these blue shirts, you're going to want to be a part of this. This is a great way to see what's happening across our bodies of water here in the state of Nebraska. You guys are measuring fish, counting fish, identifying fish. What all takes place?
11: We'll ask multiple different questions, such as how long our anglers are fishing for, what species they're targeting, how many fish they've caught or they're harvesting, and sometimes even anglers' thoughts on regulations and their overall fishing experiences. So just trying to collect as much information about their trips as possible so that we get a better outlook on what the water bodies themselves are doing and how people are kind of interacting with those.
10: Now, I know the creel survey season is already underway, and we've got a handful of lakes here in Nebraska that we're going to be focusing in on. So give us a little insight into where the creel surveys might be conducted, this spring and summer.
11: They're conducted April through October. And this year, so we have 7 water bodies that are being surveyed, including Lake Ogallala, Sutherland Reservoir, Calamus Reservoir, Davis Creek, Prairie Queen, Prairie View, and Duck Creek Reservoir.
10: Oh, wow. So you've got some in the west, you got some in the east, you've got a few ponds here and there. Now, this year, obviously, you're probably going to do the normal stuff, looking at what people are catching, like you mentioned, and seeing what they're pursuing. Is there any other focus of this creel survey in 2026?
11: Yes, sir. So actually, part of another university project, we call it our Largemouth Bass Project, it takes place on 3 of the 4 Nebraska reservoirs that received a new regulation update for largemouth bass or black bass. And those reservoirs are Prairie Queen, Prairie View, and Duck Creek. And actually, at each of those lakes, another graduate student at the university here, Michael Pugh, along with his team of technicians, they're conducting electrofishing surveys and tagging of largemouth bass at each of those reservoirs, and their work is focused on understanding how the bass population may be responding to the new harvest regulations that have been put in place.
10: Okay.
11: And then our side of things, through those creel surveys, we're focusing on the anglers themselves, their thoughts, their perceptions, and their real-world fishing experiences and opportunities that are provided under that new regulation.
10: So getting some real-time data for our fisheries here in the state of Nebraska, learning about our waters. As Mark Twain said, of all the liars, fishermen are my favorite. Or maybe said they were the most trustworthy. I got to assume there's some good fishing stories that the creel survey clerks or creel clerks get to hear each year.
11: Oh, yeah. It's always nice to just sit down and talk with people. And, you know, our surveys generally don't take very long, but it's always a nice treat when somebody will sit down with you and talk for 10 or 15 minutes and talk about the 10-pound bass that they've caught at those specific reservoirs. No, it's a lot of fun.
10: I bet so. I bet you get to meet some happy people. Give us a lowdown. You guys are going to be wearing some blue shirts to let folks know what you're up to.
11: Yes, sir. We've got our blue polo shirts with our white angler survey logos on them. We also wear angler survey hats and always walking around carrying our measuring boards, clipboards. Should be pretty recognizable, hopefully.
10: There you go, folks.
11: We're out at those reservoirs anywhere from 16 to 18 days a month. So if you visit any of those places frequently, I'm sure you'll see us more than once.
10: Oh, there you go.
11: So hopefully, folks. always a friendly face out there.
10: Exactly. Great way to let us know what's happening and what you're seeing out there while you fish some of your favorite bodies of water. Well, thank you, Logan, for leading this charge and helping track down some valuable data.
11: Yeah, of course. Thank you for this opportunity. I really appreciate it.
10: All right, everybody. We end the month with a celebration of water and wetlands when Outdoor Nebraska continues.
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10: Welcome back, everyone, to Outdoor Nebraska. I'm Hershey. At some point, our drought here in the great state of Nebraska, well, it will come to an end. However, even in these dry times, Nebraska wetlands are present and still serving a purpose. To learn more, we meet up with our top wetlands guy in all of the state of Nebraska, Ted LaGrange, who is the Wetlands Program Manager. How are you doing today, Ted?
18: Great. Happy to be here. Thank you.
10: Well, I appreciate you doing this. We're wrapping up the month of May, and May was Wetlands Month. Nothing like waiting to the last minute to do a little celebration here of things like wetlands. I kept pushing it off and hoping there'd be rain, but so far we've gotten just a little. So we're gonna go out with a bang.
18: We can keep hoping.
10: Yeah, that's right. So let's get a little general overview real quick. I know you're no stranger to Outdoor Nebraska. What's the general value of wetlands in a state like Nebraska?
18: Sure. Well, we're involved as a state agency because of their importance to fish and wildlife. They're amazing habitat for a whole variety of different fish and wildlife species. And so if people like to hunt or fish or just get out and do wildlife observation, wetlands are extremely important for providing for that. But beyond that, they provide a lot of other important benefits to people, including filtering and cleaning our water, helping to recharge our groundwater, especially in times when it's needed like we're at now, and reducing flood effects downstream. So I know we're talking drought, but the floods will happen too, and so wetlands are really important for a whole variety of benefits they provide people.
10: And the important thing, I think, to remember is, yep, it's dry, and we're seeing lakes and ponds and all sorts of wetlands go shallow or disappear completely, but they still exist. How is that? So let's talk a little bit about wetlands during this drought. Why do they maintain importance even now?
18: Sure, even if they're dry. And part of it, you know, droughts are part of the natural cycle out here on the Great Plains. We have floods and we have droughts and everything in between. And so wetlands going dry, well, it can be certainly a cause for concern for the users of those areas. And some wildlife does have to shift and move elsewhere. It's part of the natural cycle, and so it's still a wetland, even if it's dry, and actually some beneficial things happen when they dry out. Some of the wetland plants get reestablished when that soil gets exposed to oxygen and sunlight. And so if we like wetland plants, you got to periodically have those dry periods. And so the wetlands will be in good shape to come back when we do get the rains.
10: And like you said, it's going to happen here in the state of Nebraska. When it rains, sometimes it pours, and we will get back to that wet cycle. Now, coming to the end of Wetlands Month. What have you been doing to celebrate? I know I've heard you've been participating in some birding bowls around some of these wetlands. I've heard that you've been on a bike ride. I mean, you've been pretty busy.
18: Oh yeah, it's amazing. I get paid to do what I do anyway, and that's go out and explore wetlands. I was out on the bike with one. We've done some tours of wetlands. There's a Sense of Soils workshop coming up. There's a BioBlitz in later May. They might happen before we air here, but yeah, you know, a whole series of events were planned for Wetlands Month. And as we were chatting, you know, anytime's a great time to get out and explore wetlands. May is also Migratory Bird Month, and so there's lots of activity from the birding community looking at some of our amazing wetlands and the birds that they support. So we'll get out and explore wetlands.
10: As we slide into this month of June, what's going to be taking place in some of our wetlands? Well, hopefully if we lucky enough to get some more rain to fill some of them up or provide at least a little bit of moisture there. But like you said, there's when you find a wetland and water here in Nebraska, you find life. So I got to assume that in even June, there's going to be some big things happening in our wetlands.
18: Yeah, and we, you know, we have not all the wetlands are dry. There's certainly wetlands associated with our rivers and some of our lakes that, you know, are still going to have some water. And again, you don't know from day to day, week to week, what Mother Nature will provide as far as rainfall. I've been here a long time, you know, we've seen things change quickly with a couple of big rain events. So yeah, and you know, June's a great time to get out and explore some wetlands as well. You know, lots of vegetation and lots of life in those areas, especially if you find some with a little bit of water in them.
10: I haven't heard a lot of frogs singing this spring. Is that something that'll carry into June?
18: Yeah, some frogs, you know, there's some that sing earlier, like the chorus frogs and cricket frogs and they've been fairly quiet just because it's been pretty dry and they need some water to lay their eggs in and get into that tadpole stage that frogs and toads do. But if we get some rain later, some will go through that life cycle then, and there's some things like bullfrogs and leopard frogs that will lay their eggs and be calling, you know, in June yet.
10: There you go. Now, we've only got about 10 seconds left, Ted, but I appreciate you kind of giving us a good wrap to the end of this month. May is Wetlands Month, folks. So we'll get out there and celebrate in the last day or two, and remember that they're there in June as well. But of all the unique types of wetlands here in Nebraska, which type is your favorite?
18: No, oh, I get asked that. I don't have a favorite. Be like asking me my favorite kid. So they're all really neat and different times of year and worth exploring. So I encourage people to get out and explore if you can. If you can't, visit our website, Outdoor Nebraska website, and there's a lot of great wetland information there. You can learn more about wetlands there.
10: Thanks for the insight, Ted, and we'll be sure to make it out there and, well, hope for some rain, and we'll be talking about wetlands here in the near future.
18: All right, thank you.
10: Folks, it's always a great time to be outside. 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I'm Hershey, and I'll see you outdoors.
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1: From the Platte Valley Bank Weather Center, I'm meteorologist Derek Height. 81 today, under sunny skies, west winds 15 to 20 miles an hour. 50 tonight, mainly clear. Mainly sunny skies tomorrow, chance of thunderstorms, high temperatures reach up to 81. Chance for showers Tuesday, slight chance of thunderstorms on Wednesday. Currently, it's 61 degrees.
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25: 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Coming up next, the news with Mike Slater.
26: Thanks, Bill. Here's what's happening this week in America.
27: The United States and Iran reach a tentative agreement. The Treasury Department floats a new banknote. A survey ranks the most affordable states in the Union, and the number of traditional families falls to a historic low. That's all coming up. Then I will be back with your message of the day about our 250th anniversary and how many signers of the Declaration of Independence could you name? It's embarrassing to admit that I could name maybe six, and it's even worse when you realize how many there were. That's all coming up. But first, America and Iran have reached a potential deal on a 60-day extension of the ceasefire and agreed to launch fresh negotiations on Tehran's nuclear program. The plan still needs formal approval from President Trump. The framework would lift America's blockade on Iranian ports and reopen the Strait of Hormuz. One-fifth of the world's liquid oil passes through the straits. Very little of our oil, but as we know, it affects oil prices around the world. The Treasury Secretary, Scott Bessent, said President Trump has made it very clear. He talked about it at the cabinet meeting that he had several red lines. And he said he's not going to take a bad deal. He's going to make a great deal for the American people. Speaking of the Treasury Secretary, the Treasury Department is preparing mock-up designs for a new bill, like banknote bill, the $250 bill that would feature the portrait of none other than President Donald Trump. Now, he would be the first living person featured on American money in over 150 years. Unlikely that this currency will be released. The legislation has remained stalled in the House for more than a year, and the bill would need 60 votes, like a written bill, legislative bill would need 60 votes for passage in the Senate to block the Democrats' filibuster. U.S. News and World Report ranking the most affordable states this year. Places are judged by inflation, housing costs, taxation, and income. The top five starts with Arkansas, followed by Alabama, Oklahoma, Kansas, and the least expensive state in the union, the most affordable state in the union, Mississippi. The median home price there is $200,000, and groceries are 20% cheaper than the national average. And gas prices among the lowest in America as well. The number of U.S. households containing a mother, father, and child has reached a record low. This is data from the Census Bureau. It says that just 18% of American homes contain a traditional family. That's the fewest since 1959. It's a 45% drop since 1970. The fastest growing household in the country, single parents. Marriage rates have now fallen to the lowest levels since the government started keeping statistics during the Civil War. I'm Mike Slater. My message about America's 250th anniversary, coming up next.
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27: Hey, I'm Mike Slater, filling in for Bill O'Reilly. Now it's time for the O'Reilly Update message of the day. AOC versus the billionaires. And the billionaires are finally fighting back. AOC the other day said the American Revolution was against the billionaires of their time. That's not true. Many of our founders were the richest men in the colonies, and many of them gave up their entire fortunes and died with nothing because of the war. But they pledged their lives, fortunes, and sacred honor. Senator Mike Lee said it was against a large, distant, overly intrusive government that recognized no limits over its own authority to tax, regulate, and eat out the substance of its citizens it claimed to serve. Which is what the Democrats specialize in today. But what AOC said there was a part of a larger point she was making. She said you can't earn $1 billion. You can get market power. You can break rules. You can abuse labor laws. You can pay people less than they're worth. But you can't earn that. So you have to create a myth. You have to create a myth of earning it. Now, AOC and communists like her have been saying stuff like this for a long time, but I appreciate finally the billionaires stepping up and defending themselves. Like when the mayor of New York City, Mamdani, called out specifically Ken Griffin. Remember he made that video not too long ago about taxing people's second homes? And he specifically called out Ken Griffin. One particular guy who was standing outside Ken Griffin's apartment building and said, this guy contributes nothing to New York City. Meanwhile, he's in the process of building a $6 billion skyscraper in New York City. But Ken Griffin came out and said, all right, fine, we're going to move our company to Miami. When the mayor of Seattle was asked about Starbucks and other companies leaving her city, she was up on stage and said, bye. Well, now Starbucks is expanding their headquarters in Nashville, and Howard Schultz himself, the founder of Starbucks, has moved to Florida. Now she's changing her tune slightly. Billionaires are fighting back. Chevron has these signs up at their stations in California. I didn't think these were real when I first saw them. Thought it was some sort of conservative ad campaign or something like that, but it's actually Chevron. And these signs at the gas station say, California has the highest gas taxes and fees in America. One sign says nearly 25% of your gas money goes to state taxes and fees. Another sign says, Sacramento policies did this. Now you pay more. Has a car wrapped. It's like being strangled by a gas hose. I love that. Chevron fighting back against politicians. Robert Reich, who was the Secretary of Labor in the 90s under Clinton. He worked for Obama, taught at Harvard for a long time. He said, there are basically five ways to accumulate $1 billion. One, profiting from a monopoly. Two, insider trading. Three, political payoffs. Four, fraud. Five, inheritance. Don't believe the self-made myth. There it is again. Same talking point that AOC had, that making money is a myth. Well, Michael Dell, founder of Dell Computers, said Robert Reich forgot the sixth and most important way. Build something that millions of people actually want. The communists are getting bolder, and so are the billionaires, and I like it. Now, to be clear, the billionaires are not paragons of morality.

0: morality. But they do some things that should be valued, like take oil out of the ground and turn it into gasoline to make our cars go. I don't know how to do that. Chevron does. So at least they provide some service to me. The communists provide nothing. Billionaires are not saints. They're not people we should worship. AOC hates the billionaires because she wants you to depend on her and the government. And the billionaires hate the government because they want you to depend on them. The real focus should be on God, because we're actually dependent on him. Mike Slater filling in for Bill O'Reilly, something you might not know. 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
0: Mike Slater filling in for Bill O'Reilly. Now it's time for something you might not know. Los Angeles is disgusting. 15 years ago, I went to the Hollywood Boulevard Walk of Fame for the first time. It was a cesspool then. It is 15 years worse today. Looks like a third world encampment down the entire street, right in front of the Dolby Theater. It's where they have the Oscars. Of course, they clear it out when all the celebrities come to town. And this is why Spencer Pratt is running for mayor. That hypocrisy, where the celebrities are living in one pristine Los Angeles and everyone else is living in squalor, that's got to stop. His latest ad campaign is he goes around with a stencil and a pressure washer and cleans the grime off the sidewalks. And when they remove the stencil, it says, imagine if all the streets were this clean. So if Mayor Bass wants to remove these ads, they have to go and actually clean the sidewalks. It's brilliant. His campaign also has substance. A 7-point plan to end homelessness versus Karen Bass and that other woman who say we just need to stay the course. Everything's fine. Every sane person in LA knows it's not fine. And by sane, I mean normal person walks on the sidewalks. Drew Carey, for instance, not one of those people. Drew Carey said anyone who votes for or endorses Spencer Prattfall for mayor of LA needs to get their head out of their blank. I understand being angry or unsatisfied, but at least get behind someone competent and not some serial scammer without a soul or moral compass. Blank this guy already. I love this. This is great. We need more Drew Careys to step up and talk about how the current path is great and everything's fine. Drew Carey lives in an enormous 12,000 square foot house, $34 million.

0: $1,000 way up on the hills. He has this infinity pool and the living room, the entire wall is all this glass window overlooking with a perfect view of the Los Angeles skyline. But when you're living this far away from the city of Los Angeles, you're not looking at the city. You're looking at the idea of Los Angeles. Because from this far away, you can't see the filth of it all. You just can't quite see it from your $34 million house. I think there's a massive silent Spencer Pratt vote out there like there was for Trump back in 2015. People can't admit it out loud. People realize that I don't want to live in squalor anymore. I don't want to live in fear. I want LA to be nice again. Even if maybe it means being a little mean to the criminals and drug addicts. I'm Mike Slater from Politics by Faith. More coming up.
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8: ABC News, I'm Brian Clark. Central Africa's Ebola outbreak is blamed for more than 220 deaths in the Democratic Republic of Congo, and the director of the World Health Organization visited the epicenter in the DRE. Tedros Adhanom Ghebreyesus said that community is key.
9: Everyone should

0: And anti-ice groups. The San Antonio Spurs back to the NBA Finals for the first time in 12 years after beating the Oklahoma City Thunder in Game 7 of the West Finals. The Spurs will play the New York Knicks in the finals beginning Wednesday. This is ABC News. All nine people who are still missing after a blast at a paper mill in Washington State have been recovered. A total of 11 people were killed, and Fire Chief Brad Hanning says,
1: as incident commander and as your fire chief, as a member of this community, I hope today will give the families so affected by this incident the closure needed to begin the long process of healing.
0: The cleanup at the site continues, where the EPA remains on the scene. California's fire season's officially begun, and Cal Fire Battalion Chief Brent Pasqua says residents should take precautions now and create defensible space around their homes.
2: The unique thing about this year is that snowpack melting so soon. We had those record-setting temperatures we saw in March.
0: No criminal charges after United Airlines flight made an emergency landing in Wisconsin Friday after the pilots reported an attempted hijacking when a 75-year-old man tried to enter the cockpit. Authorities say the man appeared to be confused in a mental health crisis. Brian Clark, ABC News.
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14: From the Platte Valley Bank Weather Center, I'm meteorologist Derek Height. 81 today, under sunny skies, west winds 15 to 20 miles an hour. 50 tonight, mainly clear.

0: mainly sunny skies tomorrow. Chance of thunderstorms. High temperatures reach up to 81. Chance for showers Tuesday. Slight chance of thunderstorms on Wednesday. Currently, it's 63 degrees.
1: Top of the morning to you. It's time for Southern Gospel Opry. I'm your host, Dale Brown, and we're going to have a great time today sitting here at the kitchen table, sipping some coffee and enjoying some great Southern Gospel music. Are you with me? All right. We're going to kick it off today with the Hiss Songs. This song is called Lead Me to the Rock.

Well, they really get it going there, don't they? That's the Hillsong's Lead Me to the Rock on Southern Gospel Opry. Good morning again. Glad you're with me today. We're going to turn it over to the Booth Brothers right now, singing one of the great Gaither songs.

0: What an amazing song. That's the Sold Out Quartet. That's S-O-U-L apostrophe D, out quartet. And that brings us to our first break of the morning, my friend. So let's take that now, but we'll be back with more.
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Oh, I like that so much. I Saw the Light. That's the Ransom Bluegrass on Southern Gospel Opry. We're going to bring on the Nylons now, and this song is called I'm Gonna Keep Walking. It's a great idea.

0: That's the Hoppers. And we also heard from the Masters 5 Quartet that there's going to be a great day. Let's take our next break, but stay right there. There's more to come on Southern Gospel Opry.
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6: From the Platte Valley Bank Weather Center, I'm meteorologist Derek Height. 81 today, under sunny skies, west winds 15 to 20 miles an hour. 50 tonight, mainly clear. Mainly sunny skies tomorrow, chance of thunderstorms, high temperatures reach up to 81. Chance for showers Tuesday, slight chance of thunderstorms on Wednesday. Currently, it's 63 degrees.

Well, that's the Gaither Homecoming Group. That's from their album, Let Freedom Ring. This land is your land. And, you know, this last week, last Monday, was Memorial Day, and there were a lot of festivities taking place and people talking about the freedoms we enjoy on that day, that weekend, and all week long, actually. I've been seeing things that are such a wonderful blessing, and it's great that we remember. Well, my good friend, Derek Perkins, wrote a little piece of cowboy poetry, and he asked me to produce it, which I did. And it's a very touching piece about a cavalry horse from the Civil War days and his rider. I hope you enjoy it. It's called Sam's Rest. They shipped him home from Smoke and Guns, his coat with scars of lead, a cavalry remount, U.S. brand, but his rider now was dead. He'd carried Lieutenant Marcus Hale through Shiloh's mud and flame, and stood till morning over him when the burial detail came. No bugle call at sunup, no saber at his side. Just Nebraska wind and quiet where the North Platte waters ride. The kids, well, they call him Sam now, and they braid his mane with twine. He plods their make-believe picket lines drawn crooked in the pine. He flinches at the blacksmith's ring, hears the mini-balls again, then drops his head and breathes them out, safe inside the pen. He don't spook at coyotes, and a rattler gets a snort, but snap a canvas in the wind, and he's back at some old fort. Evenings you'll see him at the wire, staring east through fading light, like he's waiting for the lieutenant to come riding from the night. At ease, old boy, he's listening for. The war is done, we're through. But the prairie answers only with the sound of curlews, too. He's earned his oats and clover, earned the right to just stand still. No more charging into canister, no more winter bivouac hill. Just meadow larks at daybreak and the creak of saddle trees, and a rancher's quiet nod that says, your duty's done, you're free. So when the Lord calls muster on that far and level plain, and the names of horse and soldier echo once through heaven's reign, I hope Hale steps to the front rank and takes those reins once more, and Sam stands at present arms the way he did in war. The army took his running, but the ranch gave back his soul. He gave his strength up for the blue and kept his heart whole.

0: Dixie Melody Boys, Rainbow of Love. That brings us to our final break of the morning, but we've got more to come after these words.
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5: KNEB.

Isn't that a wonderful message in that song? That's the McCameys. For our final song of the day, yours truly is going to sing a song that's the title song of one of my albums, and a song that is so much of a blessing to so many people.

Well, another program is completed and in the can, as they say. And thank you so much for joining me. I really enjoyed bringing you these wonderful songs. I hope you enjoyed the poem Sam's Rest today. Thank you, KNEB, all the wonderful staff of Rural Radio Broadcasting. We appreciate the work that you do in our area. And of course, we are an agricultural community, and our farmers and ranchers really need us to be supporting them with our prayers, don't they? Also pray for our churches today and our policemen, firemen, emergency medical people out there working so hard. Appreciate them so much. Right now, Red Steagle and the Cowboy Corner is coming up next, so stay tuned for that. And listen, you have yourself a capital day. And remember, God loves you. He always has. He always will. Until next time, this is your host for Southern Gospel Opry, Dale Brown, saying so long.

0: wiped out the dinosaurs about 65 million years ago.
1: He says it's not unusual for space rocks to make it through the atmosphere, but they usually burn up. This meteor still made it through, which is why so many of us heard it.
2: Frankie Valli has said the remainder of the farewell tour of the Four Seasons, the iconic rock group he helped found in the 1960s, will be canceled, citing health concerns. He's 92 years old and the only remaining member still in the band. I'm Brian Clark, ABC News.
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10: From the Platte Valley Bank Weather Center, I'm meteorologist Derek Height. 81 today, under sunny skies, west winds 15 to 20 miles an hour. 50 tonight, mainly clear. Mainly sunny skies tomorrow, chance of thunderstorms, high temperatures reach up to 81. Chance for showers Tuesday. Slight chance of thunderstorms on Wednesday. Currently, it's 66 degrees.
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Well, boys, before we visit with Cheryl, let's do one of our songs called Hats Off to the Cowboy. I'm ready. Let's go.

0: Hats off to the cowboy. Doggone it, the cowboy is a wonderful symbol of the greatest society on the face of this earth. 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
0: Yes, here we go again. 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
0: This portion of Cowboy Corner is brought to you by our friends at the American Hat Company. Proud to be an American, proud to wear an American hat. You're listening to Cowboy Corner. I'm Red Steagall here in the bunkhouse with Jake and Badger and old Dan and Leon and all the rest of the boys, and a visit from my dear friend Cheryl Rogers Barnett. How are you?
8: Pleasure to be here. I'm doing good. How are you doing?
0: Well, I don't know what I could change that would make it better, Cheryl.
8: You look great.
0: Well, thank you. Yeah. Do you like coffee?
8: Yeah, but I drink, my kids call it candy coffee. I drink one of those things that has hazelnut in it.
0: Okay.
8: Already.
0: You listening, Badger? Can you do that?
9: Yeah.
0: He wants to bring you some coffee. He wants to. He loves pork on.
8: Okay.
0: Cheryl, I'm so proud that you're here, and I, you know, you have a very interested life, and you had a wonderful childhood, and I want to know some things that were important to you about growing up with two of the most famous people the world has ever known, your mother and daddy, Roy Rogers, Dale Evans. Did you have a good childhood? Are all your memories pleasant?
8: Well, you know, like most of us, not every memory is pleasant. I'm the oldest of the Rogers group. The only one older than me was Mom's son, Tom Fox, and he was 13 years older, so he never lived with us. But Dale didn't become my mom until I was 7 and a half, mm-hmm. when she and Dad got married, and that's because my adoptive mother had died. I was born here in Dallas, and Dad happened to be on some kind of a trip where he was meeting with the owners of the theaters, and it was a luncheon that he was at, and he told the people at the table that Mommy had just had another miscarriage and that they were thinking about adopting. And two of the men at Dad's table were on the board of Hope Cottage, and they said, well, if you're serious, we've got a meeting tomorrow morning and you can go with us. So Dad went with them the next morning, and he says, here is this room full of babies, because that's what Hope Cottage was. They only had babies. And Dad said, he wiggled his fingers in front of their faces and made faces at them, and they all cried. He said, everybody but you. So he called Mommy back in California and said that he had found their baby. And 3 months later, after I'd had all my vaccinations and a certificate of health, they came and got me and took me to California.
0: What a wonderful story.
8: Yeah.
0: Fascinating.
8: Yeah. Well, I was an extremely lucky little girl.
0: Very lucky. That you were.
8: Mommy was beautiful and talented as a homemaker, great cook and all. And anyway, she had Linda Lou 3 years after me. And then 3 years later, she had Dusty, and she didn't come home from the hospital that time. So here is Dad left with three little kids. And he and Mom had been working together for a couple of years at that point. And the next year, they were going into Chicago Stadium, and he asked her what she was doing New Year's. And she said, nothing. Why? And he says, do you want to get married? I love that story. I mean, they both loved telling that story. Anyway, as soon as he popped the question, he dashed with Trigger into the middle of the arena, and she's left there. So her music cue came after, and she wrote out, and she said yes.
0: Golly.
8: Yeah.
0: It's a thing made for movies, isn't it?
8: Oh, yeah, it was. And they were together for over 50 years. In show business, that's really good.
0: You better believe it is. And they were the most celebrated couple in America, and one of the most famous couples in the entire world.
8: Yeah, they were. And yet they were two of the most opposite people I have ever met. I mean, her dream house was a colonial house with the pillars in front and all, and Dad would have been really happy with a cabin somewhere out in the woods.
0: But they shared a set of values that was important to both,
8: yes,
0: of them, didn't they?
8: Yes. Their base values were the same, and I think that's what's important in a marriage, is that the things that are most important to you are most important to your spouse.
0: I want to know something. Did your dad really love horses? Had he grown up with them? I think he told me that he had some experiences with horses when he was little, but it was farm horses.
8: Well, he had one, and it had been a sulky horse. And I don't know how my gramps came across that horse. I don't remember Dad saying, but they used it on the farm, and Dad would ride it bareback to school. But I think that was pretty much his experience. So when you watch Under Western Stars, which was just on TCM the other night, when you see Dad, he looks like the riders in the silent movies. He's got his elbows way out, and he's holding the reins really high. And then you see him 3 or 4 movies later. I mean, that quickly. And he had one of the most gorgeous seats in the business. I mean, was such an athlete, and he really rode well. All of the cowboys said what a great rider he was, and he got where he could show off. He loved to show off. So he got where he could do the Pony Express mount and all of those fancy tricks on the horses. And he would do them in the rodeo since the studio wouldn't let him do them at the
0: rodeos. Well, of course, I grew up like millions and millions and millions of other young boys. He was my hero. And he could do no wrong. He was a straightest shooting guy in the whole world because he always got his man or else shot the pistol out of their hand. And could ride like a demon. And so I always thought that all the time I was growing up that Roy Rogers was the greatest horseman that ever lived. And I'm not going to change my attitude about it. And I wasn't around him when he was riding horses later on. I can tell you that he could really handle a shotgun.
8: Oh, yes.
0: He could shoot those geese.
8: Cause, he was a great shot.
0: Yeah, he was a great human being. And the experiences growing up with him must have been really rewarding to you and to your brothers and sisters.
8: Well, I think one of the most rewarding experiences that I had early on, when I was 12, I got my first job, and that was working in Dad's fan mail office. And I would take a bus from Encino, California, in the San Fernando Valley. I'd take a bus from Encino all the way down into Hollywood and Highland, and it was like two bus transfers. Nobody thought anything of a 12-year-old at that point by herself doing this.
0: Yeah.
8: And I worked all summer down there, and reading the letters that people sent to him.
0: I can fully understand that, because he truly was my hero. Because I thought he was the greatest guy in the world, and not only a great horseman and a straight shooter, but he also, he taught us lessons. All those guys did in those days, taught us the difference between right and wrong.
8: Yeah.
0: There wasn't such a thing as a gray hat. It was either a black hat or a white hat. So we knew that it was right or wrong. There was a line that if we crossed it, it was on the other side, and it was not the place to be. He taught us to be honest about everything we did. And to be the right kind of person. The effect that the people in the movies in those days, the days of your mother and dad and all the rest of the cowboys, were a great compass for young people in America, not just boys, but boys and girls. And I miss it. We don't have that compass anymore.
8: Yeah, it's such a shame. When you watch the TV shows and the movies now, it's hard to tell who is the hero.
0: Who's the good one and who's the bad one? Yeah.
8: So often, the hero has so many faults that it's only by luck that he's not on the other side of the bars.
0: Isn't that the truth?
8: What a shame that is. I mean, between my husband and I, we've got seven kids, and loads of grandkids and about 11 great-grandkids already. And I think it's so sad that they're not going to be raised. I mean, not that their parents won't raise them with the same values, but that their friends probably are going to be raised differently and have conflicts that we really didn't have.
0: Yes. Every generation has conflicts that the last one didn't have because something new comes along.
8: Yes.
0: However, we're a lot more lenient than we've ever been. I want to play a song before we take a break, and I thought I'd go back at a time when was really important to your dad when he was a part of the Sons of the Pioneers. And I want to do one of the most famous songs that, again, influenced the whole world and musically, and that was Tumbling Tumbleweeds.
8: Yeah.
0: And this is by the Sons of the Pioneers, and I doubt very seriously that his voice is on this recording, but I couldn't find one with just his voice on it. So we're going to play the Sons of the Pioneers and Tumbling Tumbleweeds.
8: Okay, that's a great song, one of my favorites.

0: Most people will remember two songs the Sons of the Pioneers recorded, Tumbling Tumbleweeds and Cool Water. We're grateful to them for that. You folks stay with us. We'll be right back with more of Cowboy Corner and a visit from my dear friend Cheryl Rogers Barnett. 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
0: You're listening to Cowboy Corner. I'm Red Seagull here in the bunkhouse with Jake and Badger and Old Dan and Leon and all the rest of the boys. And my special guest and my special friend, Cheryl Rogers Barnett. And Cheryl, we're talking about your parents, Roy Rogers and Dale Evans. And Dale was your stepmother, but she pretty well raised you, didn't she?
6: She did, and she really was a saint. Dad made the mistake of telling me when Mommy died that since I was the oldest, I was in charge. I loved being in charge at 6 and a half. I loved it. And I, my poor younger sister and baby brother. But anyway, Dad didn't tell us that he and Dale were going to get married. So her son and his fiance went, and Mom's parents, of course, went up to Oklahoma from Texas, and they were all there at the wedding. And Linda Lou and I didn't know anything about it, so he and Dale came home and said they were married. And I said, I don't want to live with you anymore. So, yeah, at 7 and a half, I was by that time. So anyway, she decided that if I was going to take that, that I could go to convent for a year, which I did. I went to Villa Cabrini. And I had an illness while I was there, and it was during the polio scare. So if you had to go home or if you had to go to the hospital, which I did for a couple of days, you couldn't go back to school. So I ended up at home, and going to Cherimoya Grammar School just down the hill along with one of Ray Whitley's daughters. She lived just down from us, and we'd go by her house and pick her up, and we'd all walk to school. Anyway, when she got pregnant with Robin, by then I was 10 and female, and the thought of a baby sister or baby brother was just wonderful. I thought that was great. And she had a bad pregnancy, and then Robin was born with Down syndrome. And Mom and I became best friends, and we were for the rest of her life. Since I'm the oldest daughter, my husband and I took care of Mom and Dad their last 8 years or so. And, I mean, it's only right they took care of me.
5: You bet.
6: But, yeah, we were very close. She was a great lady.
5: Now, you grew up in Encino?
6: We grew up all over the San Fernando Valley. When I was a kid, I thought that we moved every time Dad built all of the shelves that the garage would take. And it never occurred to me it was because they kept adopting kids all the time, and we kept outgrowing each house. So we lived in Encino for about 3 years. We'd been in the Hollywood Hills when they first got married. They bought Noah Berry Jr.'s old house in the Hollywood Hills, but it was on four different levels, and with Robin needing a nurse and all,
5: sure,
6: that was impossible. So they bought a ranch house out in Encino, and we lived there, and then Dad had a chance to get 110 acres out in Chatsworth, and so he moved us out there in 1955. And I went and finished my schooling at Canoga Park High School. And that's where Larry and I met. And 20-some years later, we got married.
5: Well, that was a beautiful part of the valley.
6: It was.
5: When I moved out there in 65, it was still a lot of open country, and it was just gorgeous.
6: Yeah.
5: And I wound up with a place over in the Sand Canyon area, Cliffy Stone and Ernie Ford.
6: There were so many great places. When I was a kid, Trigger was boarded at Glen Randall's stables and trained there. And he lived right in the middle of the San Fernando Valley, just a block or so off of Victory. And the San Fernando Wash ran right on the back of Glen's ranch. And so many of the stuntmen and the horse trainers and all lived on either side of that wash because it was like beach sand. And it was great for the horses. I don't know if that was still there in 65 when you got there.
5: No, that was pretty well covered up.
6: Oh.
5: Sand Canyon was pretty well. There were still some open spaces in Sand Canyon.
6: Yeah.
5: Where this little ranch I lived on was in Lost Canyon. And it was, you know, a little bit west of Sand Canyon. But it was the same kind of country, wide open country, and a lot of people out there with horses.
6: Oh,
5: and you could ride all the way to Castaic. That was before there was such a thing as canyon country in Valencia.
6: Yeah.
5: Yes.
6: Sure.
5: Yeah, you could ride all the way to Castaic if you wanted to.
6: We had a lot of friends out there, and they used to have a small rodeo out there even. Well, Disney owned a big ranch. That's always been really pretty out there.
5: And Andy Huregi.
6: Yes.
5: And I bought my first horse from Andy.
6: Oh, you did?
5: I did.
6: Yeah, Larry went and he played football with one of Andy's sons at Pierce.
5: Well, it was a good place to grow up and a good place to live. Then how did you get to Apple Valley?
6: Well, Dad and Mom had a variety show. First on NBC, and then it was moved over to ABC. And Dad had sold out the entire year himself. He got all of his sponsors, even though it was for one of the three major companies. And about 7 or 8 weeks in, ABC heads went to Dad and said, "We want you to cut out that God and Country salute you do at the end of your program." And Dad says, "Well, I'm not doing that." He says, "That's what, you know, Dale and I stand for. That's what we do." And they said, "Well, if you don't cut it out, we're going to cancel you." Now, the season started then, the end of September, and went through May. And this is only like the first or second week of October that this conversation took place. And November 1st, they canceled the show. And it broke Dad's heart. I mean, he just couldn't believe that the industry had gotten so far away from what Dad believed in. So he put the house and the 110 acres in Chatsworth up for sale. And they moved out to Apple Valley, where he could get ranch and be away from Hollywood and not have to deal with them.
5: I can understand that more than you believe.
6: Yeah. I mean, now people are leaving California by droves. But back then, everybody was still moving to the coast. And I mean, it was a big decision for both of them. But I think it was mainly Dad at that point who just said no. He did not want any part of that. And then they would go back occasionally, although usually when they were guest starring, he preferred to go to Nashville. And he raised his horses and his dogs and lived the life that he liked.
5: I admire him even more than I thought I did. One time, I remember your mother had an aunt or something lived out close to Vernon.
6: Oh, yeah. That was Aunt Annie Merle that lived out. Well, Aunt Annie Merle lived in Amarillo. The one in Vernon, Mom dearly loved her and loved going and visiting with her and all. Well, the women in Mom's family were so unique for their generation. All seven of Grandma and her six sisters all graduated from either Baylor or Vanderbilt. They all had college educations way back when. So they were really great, interesting ladies, every one of them. And my grandma, little Betty Sue, the little teeny thing, and she was the oldest of the group. And she really ran the businesses and all. Grandfather Smith was a wonderful man who had been raised in Louisiana to be a gentleman, and he had no business sense. And Grandma's father was a pretty hard-headed businessman, and he saw to it that his girls knew the value of things. So Grandma did everything. And Mom was raised that way and saw it. And I think that's why she was strong when she needed to be, when she was married at 14 and divorced at 16.
5: My goodness.
6: Yeah.
5: Well, Don Malone and I took your dad to hunt geese out on the big pasture at the Wagner Ranch. Uh-huh. They were visiting your aunt, or your mother's aunt. There were a lot of sand dunes out there with tumbleweeds in them, no fences. And we put him down behind those tumbleweeds, and we got in Don's Suburban and drove those geese over the top of him. There were thousands of them out there. And he was really good with that shotgun. And then we spent probably 2 or 3 hours with him after that. And of course, I had known him before and been antelope hunting with him up in Wyoming. Yeah. And then I was around him quite a bit in Hollywood at different things, different functions, especially the Academy of Country and Western Music meetings.
6: Yes.
5: And so anyhow, I'll never forget that. It'll be one of my treasured times. Cheryl, I can't tell you how much I appreciate you taking the time to come visit with us here in the bunkhouse. And would you come back soon?
6: Oh, I would be honored to. Thank you so much for inviting me.
5: So proud to have you.
6: Oh, thank you.
5: You folks stay with us. We'll be right back.
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5: 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And on the cover, the dudes abide
1: 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In The Art of Devotion, Brian Edwards Jr.'s photographs of Black Western life capture the spirit of rodeo stars and dedicated communities, permeating cowboy culture to its core. 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
5: This portion of Cowboy Corner is brought to you by our friends at the Four Sixes Ranches. Horses with a history, brands with a background. You're listening to Cowboy Corner. I'm Red Steagall here in the bunkhouse with Jake and Badger and old Dan and Leon and all the rest of the boys. And I want to start this portion of our show with a poem that I wrote. It's called The Memories in Grandmother's Trunk. And I don't know when I wrote this, but it's been a while. They came in a wagon from St. Joe, Missouri. Grandmother was 7 years old. I remember she said she walked most of the way through the rain and the mud and the cold. She saw the Comanche. They came into camp, not the savage she'd seen in her dreams. They were ragged and pitiful, hungry and cold, begging for salt pork and beans. They staked out a claim in the Cross Timbers breaks where the big herds went north to the rail. One day a cowpuncher gave her a calf too young to survive on the trail. The old Jersey cow gave more milk than they needed. The calf grew up healthy and strong. She staked him that fall in the grass by the creek and pampered him all winter long. In April, her daddy rode into Fort Worth with her calf on the end of his rope. He traded her prize for a red cedar trunk that she filled full of memories and hopes. I found Grandmother's trunk hidden under a bed in a back room where she used to sleep. I've spent the whole morning reliving her youth through the trinkets that she fought to keep. Like the old family Bible, yellowed and worn. On the first page was her family tree. She had traced it clean back to the New England coast, and the last entry she made was me. I unfolded a beautiful star-patterned quilt. In the corner, she cross-stitched her name. I wonder how many children it kept safe and warm from the cold of the West Texas plains. A tattered old picture that said, "Mom, I love you." Though faded, there's a young soldier's face and a medal of honor the government sent when he died in a faraway place. A cradle board covered with porcupine quills, traded for salt pork and beans, was laying on top of a ribbon that read, "Ford County Rodeo Queen." Dried flowers pressed in a book full of poems and a card with this message engraved, "To my darling wife on our 25th year," and some old stamps my grandfather saved. And of course there were pictures of her daddy's folks. They sure did look proper and prim. I reckon if they were to come back to life, we'd look just as funny to them. Grandmother's life seemed so simple and slow, but the world started changing too soon. She heard the first radio, saw the first car, and lived to see men on the moon. Life on this planet is still marching on, and I hope that my grandchildren see my side of life through the trinkets I've saved, the way Grandmother's trunk does for me. I want to play a song now by Jeannie Prescott called "Life Between the Rivers."

0: Life Between the Rivers. I love that song. Thank you, Janie. You folks stay with us. We'll be right back with more of Cowboy Corner. 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
0: 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I'm Red Steagall here in the bunkhouse with Jake and Badger and old Dan and Leon and all the rest of the boys. 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Join us on RFD TV as we explore another trail somewhere west of Wall Street. For a song of inspiration, I've chosen one of ours called I Won't Have Far to Go. So boys, jump in here and help me.

0: Nope. All I have to do is look around and see the glory of the Lord, and I don't have far to go. Well, as my old daddy would say, we got this one saucered and blowed. It's time for us to ride on out of here. We got lots of work to do. On behalf of myself, Red Stegall, and Jake and Badger and old Dan and Leon and all the rest of the boys, our producer, Mr. Roger Ramsey, and the fella who holds it together for all of us, Mr. Sean Studer, thanks for riding along with us. We hope we taught you something about the West you didn't know, maybe about the daughter of two of the most famous people we ever saw on the silver screen, Roy and Dale. Well, Cowboy Corner is brought to you by 4-6 Ranches, horses with a history, brands with a background. 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Thomas Sowell said, "Each new generation born is in effect an invasion of civilization by little barbarians who must be civilized before it's too late." 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
1: From the Platte Valley Bank Weather Center, I'm meteorologist Eric Height. 81 this afternoon, under clear skies, winds out of the west, 20 to 25 miles an hour. Mainly clear tonight, 50. 81 tomorrow, chance of thunderstorms. Temperatures above average Tuesday and Wednesday, with highs in the mid-80s. Chance of rain showers Tuesday, chance for storms on Wednesday. Currently 70.

0: abandoned by her mother in the mountains at age 5, was found by hikers, and then was given back to her mother, went through the foster system, eventually was shuttled around to 30-plus homes, and ultimately endured so much abuse but cared about her younger siblings. Wait till you hear her story, where she was forced to sell drugs for her mother, who was a prostitute, and how she came out on the other end and really spreads love and compassion. Sol, thank you so much for coming on the show.
1: Thank you, Kay, for having me. I appreciate it.
0: Let's talk about growing up. You grew up in Colorado, and your mother was a prostitute. What happened? Tell us about the beginning of your life.
1: Yeah, so yes, I was born and raised in Denver, Colorado, and my mother was an actual working prostitute on the streets of Colfax in Denver. She ended up having 13 children. I only knew of the younger siblings. I have two brothers and a younger sister. Records show that some of the other siblings that I did not know about, they were found deceased or they were sold across the border. So I do find some grace that I was not part of that group of kiddos because I did have an opportunity to grow up. So my mother, had pimps. She often used me on the streets of Colfax to flag down her clients. She would do what they call bait and switch, because like the clients would think they're going to get me as a little girl, but then she would switch and then, provide their services to them. One of her other ways of getting money that was kind of programmed from her pimps was that she had to sell drugs. And so because I was so young and I couldn't get in trouble with the law, she often used me to sell drugs. So quite often I would have, like 10 joints, and I'd have to sell those before I came home. If I didn't sell what she told me to sell, or if I didn't have the money that she thought I was supposed to have, then my siblings and I were not allowed into the house that we were squatting in. So we lived in an abandoned house before I got taken away for CPS. When I was 4 years old, my mother, I really believe I was her scapegoat. She had a lot of her own issues, and she projected all of that onto me. But one of the things she did give me was the gift of reading. I had to learn how to read at a very, very early age. I don't ever remember not knowing how to read, because I would have to be able to, understand environmental signs. And she'll say, go to this street. I needed to know how to navigate the world, because I moved around quite a bit by myself as a young child. At the age of 4, she drove me and my siblings into the mountains, and she made me get out the car, and she left me in the mountains. And so I was actually found by 2 hikers and their dog. They turned me over to a park ranger. That park ranger drove me down the mountain to a regional hospital in the mountains. And it just so happened that regional hospital, my mother was there giving birth to my younger sister. And so they gave me back to her. So there's no consequences for her leaving me up in the mountains. She was a very good manipulator, and she was really good at, oh, woe is me. And so I just remember feeling very disillusioned with the adults in the world, because she literally abandoned me and you gave me back to her. And so when I was 5, my mother called me, and I was in kindergarten. I had a brother who was in pre-K for 4-year-olds, pre-K for 3-year-olds, and my little sister went to a community daycare. And so when I was 5, my mother called me into the little living room area and said, I'm going to go to the grocery store, and while I'm gone, you better not open the door for anybody. And so I knew not to disobey her. However, I still follow through on the routines of going to school, because school is where we got food from. And so my mother never returned back. And so we lived in that house probably for about a month, according to the records that I was able to review once I became an adult, for over a month before someone notified Child Protective Services. And it was probably because I was smelling. We didn't have running water. So, there's only so much a 5-year-old can do to take care of herself and her siblings and go to school and feed and her and just, manage the world. And so when I was five is when myself and my siblings were placed into foster care because my mother literally abandoned us. And so my younger sister, because she was very, we're all the shades of the brown rainbow, but she was very, very light, white passing. So she was adopted pretty early by a family. And so after about 18 months, I never heard from or saw my sister again. Then my two brothers were put into a children's home, and then I was put into a foster home. And so throughout that time, I was in 32 different foster type of placements. Some were temporary, some were a little longer term, but overall 32. I ended up emancipating as an adult at the age of 16. I petitioned the courts in Colorado. But in this entire journey, what kept me moving forward was reading. I truly do believe like my ability to read and understand and comprehend at a very early age gave me a glimpse that life could be better in other places outside of the world that I was living in. And so the more I would read the books, the more I would discover the world and the more my passion to like get out of my circumstances, because there was proof in books that you can beat the circumstances that you're in. And so that's what I wanted to do, because my ultimate goal is to be able to get out of our circumstances so I can get my siblings back, so I can, you know, take care of them and parent them and keep our family intact. That didn't end up happening until my younger brother, until I was 18 and he was 16. I did take legal custody of him at that time, but my entire journey was do good in school, learn all I can, because to me, knowledge truly is power. And the more I knew how to get out of my circumstances, the better I would be able to support my siblings.
0: Wow, there's just so much to unpack in your story. And I just think of you being so young. I mean, you were really a baby taking yes. care of babies. There's no question about that. And the fact that you're less than 5 years old and you're selling joints, and if you don't sell them, then you're left outside in whatever the weather is in the mm-hmm. house where you're squatting. So there's incentive, obviously, at a really young age. What is possibly going through your mind when you're figuring out how to sell the drugs?
1: So I was really good. Like, my survival skills were pretty honed in at a very early age. And so I was able to kind of discern like friend or foe. And so in the neighborhood that we lived in, it's an area called Montbello and Five Points in Colorado. It's kind of the impoverished inner city area. And so you just kind of knew at this, like, who you sell to. And I just kind of had like my regular people that I knew, you know, were safe enough for me to go and say, hey, can you buy all of these? This is how much money I need. You know, I was kind of known in the area because everyone knew my mother. And so I just knew, you know, this corner store, these are the people I sell to. And I would just do it on my way to school. It'd be a quick interaction. And then I would go to school. And if they weren't there, I would, you know, I just knew the area and who I could go find. I mean, crack was a pretty big deal at that time in the early 80s. So, you know, you could always find somebody who's willing to buy something from you. And I had a little probably more compassion because I was so young. And I think most of the people in that area knew like our situation. If I didn't have something to give to my mother when I came home, then there was going to be consequences. And it was pretty evident in our area.
0: Yeah, and the consequences, you know, was there physical abuse that you had to deal with too?
1: Oh, it's physical. I've been abused in every possible way that abuse could be defined.
0: Right.
1: My mother just, like, I really believe she hated me because I represented her lost dreams. I truly believe that. And that's how I was able to forgive later in life, is because I had to understand, like, what she was bringing to the table, right? And so, because I just felt hated by her.
0: We continue our conversation with Sol Singh about going through the foster care system after dealing with an incredibly abusive mother. Meet you on the flip side.
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0: We continue our conversation with Sol Singh, who is the author of Thank You for Smiling. We'll talk about that a little bit later in the show. But Sol, you've been talking about your upbringing, and you know, you're barely 5 years old, and some of the things that you've had to do and all kinds of things that you've had to endure, including her taking you down to the basement, right?
1: She could figure out a way to harm and hurt me. That's what she would do. From hanging me upside down, you know, Colorado has basements and crawl spaces, and she would put me down in a crawl space for days at a time with no lights, you know, because we didn't have electricity in the house. You could feel the mice and the roaches crawling over me. She would hog tie me and gag and bound me as a form of punishment if she felt like I didn't do something. And that needle of what was right and what she wanted was always moving. So it's just kind of always learning to read her behavior, so I knew how to navigate around it.
0: Did that make you just want to run away, but you stayed because of the other kids?
1: Yes. Yes. Most definitely. Wow. I would, in my books, I would read, there would be these adventures. And so I would always kind of imagine and fantasize about my escape plan, but I could never figure out. And of course I was very young, how to, I didn't have a car. So my escape plan was getting, a grocery cart and putting my siblings in it and riding it down a hill to another place, So I with the skills I had, I thought about how to get away. I just didn't know the correct avenue. And then it wasn't like I trusted adults because, literally when she abandoned me the first time in the mountains during a storm, they gave me back to her. So I learned not to trust the adults. We were raised not to trust the school. You don't trust police. What happens in the house stays in the house. And so I just really had to learn how to navigate around her so that, I stayed as safe as possible. But my ultimate goal is that my siblings were okay.
0: Right. So that's the one thing that kept you going. When you were abandoned in the mountains and people know Colorado, I mean, obviously beautiful areas, but not when you're trying to survive like that. And you're so young and you got overnight hours, you have weather to deal with. How even in those days did you survive that before the hikers found you?
1: Well, I can say one of the good things about going to school is especially in Colorado, you learn about weather, you learn, you can smell the snow in the air type of thing. So I knew how to read, okay, I could smell the snow. I recognized that we were going deep into the mountains because I recognized the tree lines are looking differently. These are all basic information you're kind of taught just being in Colorado. And so when I was up, I remember very specifically because she made me get out. And I felt like she had a little compassion because she left food for me in a little paper bag. But there was a huge boulder. And so I just knew if I could stay by this boulder, and I knew I was on a trail because there was a trash can on the hiker trail, if I could just stay here, somebody would find me. And that's what was in my mind. So I kind of got underneath the boulder to kind of protect me from the snow. And it was about 2 days and then but I stayed in that same spot. I didn't move around because I knew if I moved off a trail, it'd be harder for someone to find me.
0: Right. And then they find you. And as you said, the distrust you have for people at that point, for adults, then you're given back to your mother, which were you kind of hoping that, all right, maybe there's a solution here?
1: Yeah, I thought the hikers were going to keep me. I thought I had been rescued, but, they did what they were supposed to do. They turned me over to authorities, and then those authorities turned me back over to my mother. So,
0: yeah, and see, it was that same game where they didn't realize, obviously, what was going on, and then that wasn't uncovered until you were abandoned. And then you were going to school, and the reason you went to school is, as you told us, there you could take everybody and you could get the meals and still same thing there. You had to fool everybody. So you were able to do that for a while, right?
1: Right. I just followed routine. So I think what probably started getting noticed, of course I wasn't trying to be noticed, but food was important. And so I had to figure out how to feed dinner to my siblings so we could get breakfast and lunch at school. But then I'm like, what are we going to do for later? Right. And so I started digging in trash cans and taking out food that I thought was good for my siblings. And so, of course, then I'm getting in trouble. I'm called the dirty girl, the nasty girl. I'm being made to stand in the corner from teachers because that's just not appropriate to eat out the trash can. But no one at that time asked me, why? Why are you going into the trash can and getting food? And in my mind, it was perfectly okay because it's good food that I don't want to go to waste when I can give it to my siblings. And so I think, and then of course, we didn't have running water because we were squatters. So I'm pretty sure I started smelling, my hair is matted. Yes, I'm showing up. I'm just being compliant in school, but my physical appearance definitely started to change. So I think that's what got the notification from whoever made the report to CPS.
0: Yeah. And when you were at school, when all that was happening, were you worried about the kids at home? Because, boy, they were really young.
1: I wasn't, as long as my brothers were in school and my sister was at the daycare, I didn't worry about them.
0: Right.
1: It was the worrying about when I had to be because there were adults taking care of them during those hours.
0: Right.
1: My worry for them was like, if something happened to me, like, so say I went down this, we had this like a grocery basket. That's how I moved them around all the time. That was my car. It was a grocery basket. So we were rolling around Montbello. But I would be like, what happens if I have to go down this alley to sell, you know, these joints or whatever, or I need to get something from somebody to run a package, because they would use me as a runner a lot, and something happened to me, what's going to happen to them? So that was always like when there were no adults around and I'm 100% responsible, but I still had things I was required to do, I was concerned like what's going to happen to them. So I always kind of kept them in a basket close enough so I could keep my eyes on them. But, you know, I was five, so I just did the best I could.
0: Right. But you're running a little system. It's interesting because that, you know, your mother made you do that, taught you how to do that, how to sell the drugs. And you're doing that to survive once she's gone, right?
1: Well, once she was gone, like I didn't, because she had drugs in the house, but like I also knew I wasn't allowed to touch something unless she told me to touch it. So when she left, I didn't have, you know, I had whatever left that she had given me to sell. The other stuff I just left alone because, you know, I've seen her get beat by pimps and, you know, if the count's short or I saw all that and I didn't want to be responsible for something that I wasn't told directly to touch. So that's why it came even harder for me to have money, you know, when she was gone for so long. And that's why I had to go in the trash can to get food. But on the positive, me digging in trash cans for food also meant that I was digging in trash cans for books, because in those days, the library would throw books away when they got new books, right? They would throw like the Encyclopedia Britannica into the, you know, the dumpster when they got their new sets. And so I would dumpster dive and get more books to read for free. But I would never have known to do that had I not gone into a trash can to get food. So
0: wow. And then what propels you out of that life is that then you go into foster care, but yet you have to endure 32 placements. And what was foster care like?
1: Foster care for me was not a positive experience. I experienced abuse also in my foster homes. You know, not all of them, because some of them I would, you know, literally they would pick me up. I would get a caseworker. She would pick me up from school. Then I would go to a new foster home. I would meet the family. I'd have dinner. I'd go to sleep and I'd wake up sometimes in a totally different place. They would move me overnight.
0: Coming up, turning things around thanks to that education, going into the corporate world and then going down the path of education, coming full circle. That's next with Soul Sing.
2: 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Stay tuned to Amazing Americans.
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14: From the Platte Valley Bank Weather Center, I'm meteorologist Eric Height. 81 this afternoon, under clear skies, winds out of the west, 20 to 25 miles an hour. Mainly clear tonight, 50. 81 tomorrow, chance of thunderstorms. Temperatures above average Tuesday and Wednesday, with highs in the mid-80s. Chance of rain showers Tuesday, chance for storms on Wednesday. Currently, it's 70 degrees.
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0: We're back with Soul Singh. She is our guest this time around. And I mentioned foster care right in the beginning of this and the fact that you were shuttled around a lot. So typically, what was it like?
1: There was a lot of, like, you know, back in the day, you were put in foster homes with people that looked like you. And so I'm multiracial. My mom is half Mexican and Native American, and my father, I assumed, was black at the time because my hair kinks up when it gets wet. So, but the Johns that she kind of, you know, got her clients were all typically black males or black Hispanic males in that area. And so I just assumed my father was. But I was often put with, like, black foster homes. And because I'm light skinned, I experienced, like, a lot of, like, racial tension just because I was a different tone, you know? And so, and then I also experienced, like, a lot of, I'm going to call it, like, religious abuse, because a lot of my foster parents came out of different types of churches. Like, they would go to the churches to recruit foster parents. And so they were, like, in these holy missions to, you know, help this heathen child, you know, this feral
0: right.
1: child.
0: Right.
1: And so, you know, beaten with Bibles or forced to learn the Bible front and back. And it's kind of all of that, forced to go to church and, you know, testify about how good God has been to you. All those things, like, was very, like, mentally draining for me.
0: Right.
1: And then being told, like, you're the sins of the mother will, you know, be visited upon the child. So if your life is horrible, it's because your mother was a prostitute, and you're going to, you know, it's like I'm being held accountable for the decision she's made, and somehow that vilified me. Like, I was going to be that too. And so I worked so hard to dispel the stereotypes that people were trying to place on me because of who my mother was.
0: Yeah. And then here's the light at the end of the tunnel. We're getting to that. At 16, you know, okay, I'm going to petition the courts. I'm going to get emancipated. What was that process like?
1: So when I was 16, I actually was in Canyon City, Colorado, which is a very small, like, country town near the Royal Gorge in south of Colorado Springs. And it just was not a positive experience. I didn't have a whole lot of people there that I could relate to. I worked at the local Pizza Hut, so I had saved up some money. I had bought me a little jalopy, you can see the ground from the floorboard, you know, kind of like a Flintstone car. But, you know, I was starting my plan of like, I cannot continue to live in these different homes because I was not thriving, socially. And so there was one day something happened at school. Some kid put a pickaninny on a noose in my locker. And that just was like my straw. Like, I'm going to go to jail if I stay here, because now I'm very much vocal. I'm going to speak out for myself. I'm not going to tolerate the abuse and the aggression. I got to this place, like, I'm not dealing with this anymore. And so I drove from Canyon City to Colorado Springs on second gear because I didn't know how to drive a stick shift. And I called my caseworker at that time, and I says, I'm either going to live in my car or you're going to help me emancipate with the courts. And so I said, I'm not going back into another placement. So she, I stayed at a Motel 8. And so I was able to pay for that. And she helped me set the appointment with the judge so I can plead my case. And then he agreed to legally emancipate me.
15: Wow, that had to be a good day.
1: It was a great day. It was a great day. Looking back, I didn't realize how liberating that actually felt. Like, I had pretty much been independent most of my life, just kind of going through life. You know, I lived where they told me to live. I went to school where they told me I had to go to school. But to say, like, okay, you're 100%, like, there's no one overseeing you. I just felt free. Like, now I can make decisions that are my decisions, not because somebody in CPS is telling me this is what I have to do.
15: Yeah.
1: It was very liberating.
15: Yeah. And the good news is, as you told us, when you were, you know, diving through trash cans, getting those books, reading those books, even your mother, the one thing was getting those books and reading and escaping through that.
1: Yeah.
15: And also, becoming smart, you know, learning things from what you were reading. And so, of course, you ran track, you did wonderful things and were able to go to the University of Texas, and making that leap had to feel great.
1: It was my saving grace. I knew that, and I graduated valedictorian of my high school. You know, I was like, learning was so, I was so empowered by the word, right? This understanding how the world works. And I got all that from books. I was the nerdy kid that would sit in the library and read dictionaries. Like, the more words I knew, the better I would understand everything else I'm reading. That's going to help me get to my next place. And so, I knew I could not go to college in Colorado because I felt like I had to get out of that environment. Like, I just need a new start. And so I applied, and I didn't have a lot of guidance going to college. I just knew I needed to go. So I found four colleges that I could afford the admission fees. One was Stanford, one was University of Texas, one was like Grambling University, and then Knox College, because I was looking at going to become a lawyer. And the first college that gave me my acceptance letter was UT, so I accepted. And I didn't know you could change your mind, so I figured, since I already told them I was going to come, that's where I'm going to come, and that's where I went.
15: And what was the college experience like for you?
1: It was pretty much the same, similar to high school. I did not stay in the dorms. I lived in an apartment off of campus, and so I was kind of like the cool freshman because I had an off-campus apartment. So, you know, all the kids wanted to hang out with me.
15: Yeah.
1: I worked a full-time job. I worked at a stop-and-go, so I worked graveyard shift. I took the max load that I was permitted to take. So my college experience was go to school, go to work. And that's what I did until, because I also paid for my college. So I got 1 year scholarship that my former school district had to pay for because that counselor did not submit all of my applications. So I went to the school board as a senior, and then my school district paid for my first year in college. So then after that, I had to either take out loans or I would also have to pay. And so I just worked, you know, 70, 80 hours a week. And then I went to school full time.
15: Wow. And then, but through all that, so did super well. And you got a degree in sociology?
1: Yes, in sociology. Yes, ma'am.
15: And then what's really cool about Soul Story that you're listening to is that you take that and now we fast forward to today and you're a principal. So education was the road for you. Did you know you were going to go through, you know, down the education path?
1: No, I wanted nothing to do with education because I wanted to be rich. So.
15: I want to be rich.
1: All the books I read, those were rich people in some of those books. So, no, but I started off wanting to be a corporate attorney. That was, you know, I wanted to travel the world. You know, I didn't want children. I didn't want to be married. You know, I just wanted to live my best life. And when I graduated from UT, I moved to Atlanta and worked in the corporation, kind of like corporate behavior analysis. I would go into different businesses and analyze, you know, what's good and bad or whatever and develop a plan for them. And so when I finally came back to Houston, that company moved me to Houston. Somehow, I just got tired of doing that. And then I got into working with juvenile, nonprofit organization that supports juvenile probation. And so I started seeing my brothers, like kids who were like my brothers. And I just like, I want to be the person that they can look up to, like I wanted to be for my siblings.
0: Coming up, Soul Singh tells us all about what it's like to go down that education road and realizing that this was where she was supposed to be and taking it all the way up to becoming a principal. That's next on The Flip Side.
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0: Sol Singh joins us on the show once again. And Sol, tell us about going from the corporate path to jumping into education.
1: That then led me into going to become a teacher, and I taught adaptive behavior, which are students with significant emotional behavior disorders. And that just became like where God wanted me to be. Like, as much as I try to run from it, like sometimes the universe puts you where you're supposed to be. And that's, I truly believe that's was my divine intervention to come into education.
0: Yeah.
1: And to be that voice that I probably needed, you know, the eyes and ears that someone I needed for me when I was younger. So I didn't feel like I was trying to figure everything on my own. I wanted to be that for someone else. And so I became a teacher and then moved into administration after I got my master's degree. And now I'm the principal of a therapeutic education program for students with significant mental health, emotional, and behavior challenges.
0: Well, so for you, how rewarding is it to do what you do?
1: It is what keeps me coming here every day. Because I understand the impact of generational change. Like, when you can change this one person's life, the future that you're also are changing, anyone they impact beyond that, you're also touching them. And I understand that I was able to kind of change that generational curse for myself and my children. And be an example for my siblings, and, you know, and they, my younger brother has gone on and thrived and had a very nice, a rewarding military career, you know, his family, like the things that I read about and I wanted for myself and for my siblings that was able to come to fruition, because of the persistence of, like, I'm not going to allow the circumstances of my life to dictate my outcomes.
0: And it's interesting because one of the things you said to us when you're in school and what you're looking at and how you're working hard to get there and do all the things you need to do is that you weren't even thinking about, oh, I'm not going to have kids. And then you have a family. So,
1: yes, right? I do. And my kids are phenomenal. My son is a paramedic firefighter, so he saves lives every day. And then my daughter is in the financial industry. So, yeah, they will never understand the impact, like, my life. Like, even them talking to me now is like, that really happened, Mom? Because I worked so hard for them not to even have any of those curses on them.
0: Right. Right. Wow. And then, of course, too, you pour it into a book. So you decide you're going to write a book. Thank You for Smiling, which is just a great title. And the story behind that is a good one, too. So what made you decide that you were going to write the novel you did, the book? Because it's a story.
1: Yes. So I wrote that based on a student. I had a student, his name was Marco, and his teacher asked me to come to the classroom. It was like a teen leadership class, and she was like, you know, can you talk to them a little bit about your story about resiliency? And so I shared a little bit with the students about my story, and at the end of my, you know, time with them, the student stood up and says, I want to read your story. Do you have a book? And I was like, no, I'm not writing that.
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1: Soul Singh is our guest on this show. She was a

0: My name is Ariel. 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
6: From the Platte Valley Bank Weather Center, I'm meteorologist Derek Height. 81 this afternoon, under clear skies, winds out of the west, 20 to 25 miles an hour. Mainly clear tonight, 50. 81 tomorrow, chance of thunderstorms. Temperatures above average Tuesday and Wednesday with highs in the mid-80s. Chance of rain showers Tuesday. Chance for storms on Wednesday. Currently, it's 75 degrees.

0: He was the first, and he's still the best. For 30 years, Tom Gresham has been your trusted source on all things ballistic. New guns, Second Amendment, personal protection, be part of it. Call Tom Talk Gun. Now, here's Tom.
1: It's that time again. It's time for Gun Talk. I'm Tom Gresham, your host. We're going to be talking about guns and the Second Amendment and handguns, rifles, pistols. I don't care what it is. If it's a gun or ammo, we will talk about it here. And you can be part of it. Give me a call at Tom Talk Gun. That's the magic number here. Now, there's stuff going on everywhere in the gun rights world. But it seems like at the very moment, Virginia is the hotbed of that. And a couple of days ago, I was able to grab Philip Van Cleve from the Virginia Citizens Defense League to bring us up to date on that. It's hot stuff. Listen to this. All right, a lot of us are watching what's going on in Virginia, and it's been a little bit crazy, the results of an election gone bad, and you've got a ban coming forward on semi-automatics and magazine limits and

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0: Welcome into those listening at KNEB. You're joining us here in the top of the second inning as Mac Hibben on the mound. He's got two away here in the top of the second. First pitch to the leadoff hitter Ty Ramsey is fouled off for strike one. Hibben in that first inning dealt a couple of walks, got a bloop single that allowed a run to score, but able to get back-to-back strikeouts to strain the bases loaded. The Pioneers followed that up with a couple of runs on their own. Dyer, the starter for the Wranglers, dealt with some command issues as that pitch misses outside. And the count's 1-1 to leadoff hitter Ty Ramsey. It's a beautiful day for baseball here in western Nebraska, here in Gearing. Dealt with some rain the last couple of days. Had some games be moved around, but no rain in the forecast today as that one's fouled off. Counts at 1-2. Pioneers currently leading 2-1. Top of the first inning, both teams with one hit. Two errors for the Wranglers, one for the Pioneers. Hibben looking a lot more locked in the second inning. Here's the next pitch. Swung on and missed. Ties him up, and that's the fourth strikeout for Mac Hibben in just two innings of work for him. Pioneers lead 2-1 as we head to the bottom of the second inning. 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
0: Did you get the stat sheet that I emailed you on?
6: Yes, that was very helpful.
0: Welcome back into Oregon Trail Park as we get set here for the bottom of the second inning. It will be the nine-hole hitter Nico Hite, followed by the top of the lineup, due up in this inning. Hite playing center field in today's ball game. Hit that three-run home run that extended the first game of the season. And his one at-bat in the limited two-and-a-half inning game, he walked. So now a chance to lead off this inning, try to get on base for against Dyer, who allowed four free passes, two of those walks, two hit batters in that first inning. Pioneers able to put up two runs, but did strand the bases loaded. Now Nico Hite in the right-handed batter's box. Waits the first pitch from the pitcher Dyer. That pitch missed wide and right, and low, rather. Starts 1-0. Hite, the sophomore from the Bethany College Bison, stands at 5'9", 170 in the right-handed batter's box. The 1-0 pitch missed wide, make it 2-0. Pretty similar to a lot of the bats in this Pioneers lineup, stands very close to the plate. Pioneers not afraid to get hit by pitches. They're a team that wants to get on base as much as possible. Dyer winds and delivers the 2-0 pitch. That one finds the inside corner. Long anchor behind the plate. Struggled with it a little bit, but brought it in. Let's go around the horn. Now that we got KNEB here, you get in the outfield, you got Braden Ferguson at left, Nick Griffin in center, and it's Daryl Dalen in right. Third base, Jack Van Gorkum. At shortstop, Ty Ramsey. At second, Percy Udall. That one fouled off by Hite, and he evens the count up at 2-2. And at first base will be Noah Dupaya. And behind the plate, Drew Longacre. On the mound, Evan Dyer. Again, two walks, two hit batters in that first inning. Gave up just one hit, kind of in line with his college stats. Walked 17 batters, gave up just 12 hits in 15 innings. 2-2, swung on and missed, got him on the off-speed. So back-to-back strikeouts for Evan Dyer, to one to end the first and now to start the second. And with one away, it'll be Isaiah Smith coming up to the plate. So we saw Hibben struggle a little bit with command in that first inning, but dial it in for the second. Now see if Evan Dyer doing the same. Smith coming in, now hit four times during his limited playing time this season. First pitch fastball finds the top zone, and he starts behind 0-1. Started at the bottom of the lineup in the first game, was moved to the top of the lineup for the second game of yesterday's doubleheader, stays at the top of the lineup here. The 0-1 goes off speed again at the top of the zone. Living up there right now is Dyer, and he's got Smith at 0-2, and we'll see how the leadoff hitter battles here. One away in the bottom of the second inning. Pioneers up 2-1, both teams with one hit on the game. It's been the free pass that has plagued these pitchers. 0-2 pitch fouled off. Smith battles. Again, the freshman from Ithaca College, trying to do what he does best, draw walks, find his way on base, a .326 batting average, .416 on base percentage during his freshman year, played in 34 games, had 129 ABs. Counts 0-2, here's the pitch from Dyer, taken just high and wide. Count moves to 1-2 for the Pioneers DH in this game. A lot of good outfielders on this Pioneers roster. Just got to find places for these guys to play. Here's the next 1-2. That one softly towards third. It's going to bounce but foul just on the left side of the third base bag. Pioneers wearing their white uniforms. Wranglers in their gray and green. A little bit of a gradient from the left to right on their jersey, at least from the backside. Assistant coach Jake Zettel at first base as the first base coach. It's Van Diver as the third base coach. Here's the next 1-2 delivery. That one on the ground towards second. Udall will play it. Throw to first, a bit wide, but in time as Dupuy is able to hold the bag and there's two away. Pulled it a little bit, did Udall, but able to not avoid the error. Good play there by Dupuy. And with two away, it's Jacob Solis. He walked his first time up, came around to score after the stolen back from Linsmeyer allowed him to score when Mason Bevin was at the plate. Trying to extend this second inning. The 5'9 junior out of Tucson, Arizona, has played three seasons for Arizona Christian U. Dyer winds and delivers. First pitch finds the outside corner, rather, for strike one. Dyer agrees with his catcher Longacre. He's got an 0-1 count to the Pioneers right fielder. Winds and delivers. That one missed way wide. Evens up the count at one. Solis showing the speed when he stole home earlier in the game. Was used many times as a pinch runner for Arizona Christian U. Stole 11 bags, scored 22 runs for them this season. 1-1. Tried to break off a curveball, hit in the front door, but couldn't quite get it. That stayed high. These two teams play today. They play again tomorrow, that one being in Morgan County. Before Morgan County plays the Outlaws again on Tuesdays. Solis threw that off-speed pitch low and away, and the count evens up at 2-2. Dyer trying to work a 1-2-3 inning, trying to match Hibben what he did in his second inning. 2-2. Checked his swing, able to hold off on a pitch that missed low and wide, and the count runs full. No one on here in the bottom of the second. Count 3-2, two away for the right fielder. Dyer agrees, sets, and delivers. Swung on and missed, can't catch up to it, and a couple of strikeouts for Dyer. And the Pioneers go 1-2-3 in the second. A couple of efficient innings for both pitchers. We'll head to the third here on KNEB and on the Front Range League Network.
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0: Welcome back into Oregon Trail Park. 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Matt Kibben out there for his third inning of work after dealing with a couple of walks in that first inning, really locked in, a couple of strikeouts, sandwiching a flyout in a second, and he will face Jack Van Gorkum. His first pitch to him misses high and wide for ball one. Van Gorkum walked, eventually came around to score the lone run on the Darryl Dalen fielder's choice. He waits the 1-0 pitch. Two-seamer misses wide there, and it's 2-0. So after a very efficient second inning, a couple of pitches that missed here in the third. Hibben pitches from the stretch, awaits the, or delivers the 2-0 pitch. That one fouled back for Van Gorkum. Make it 2-1. Van Gorkum standing at 6 foot 195 in the right-handed batter's box. A rising senior. 2-1. Takes that pitch high. Make it 3-1. Currently in the transfer portal looking for a new home. Played at Menlo College in Atherton, California this last season where he hit 231 in 29 games. 3-1 pitch popped up right side. Bevin over. Tries to locate it, but it's going to get out of play. And the count's going to run full. Now the sixth full count of the game for Hibben. Fortunately for the Pioneers, you've got a lot of bullpen arms at the ready. Hibben, similar to the other starters, got about a 60 to 75 pitch limit. I would love for him to get through four, maybe even five innings if possible, but he's already up above 50 pitches. 3-2 pitch. Soft looper toward short. Macarini able to glove it in time for out number one. Four strikeouts, couple of walks for Hibben in this game. Again, that first inning was much more long than the second. Now at 55 pitches through two and a third. He'll face the center fielder Nick Griffin. Due up next. Griffin, his first time up, also walked, but was stranded at third base after Hibben struck out the last two batters he faced in that inning. Here's the first pitch to him. That one fouled off. Counts 0-1

0: The freshman at Western Nebraska Community College, just north over Scottsbluff, as that pitch missed inside. Almost got him. Count evens up at 1-1. Griffin, another player that is crowding that right-handed batter's box, crowding the plate there. 1-1, catches the outside corner. Now behind 1-2, Griffin going to try to find a way to battle. A lot of long at-bats for Hibben. You'll love to see him get a couple of efficient outs here in the third. Here's the 1-2. Goes off speed, but Griffin able to hold on that one. Tough take, but a good take. Count evens up at 2-2. Griffin, 5-9 out of Thornton, Colorado. Another one of these players trying to get some more experience. 2-2 pitch, breaker, but stays high. Count runs full. Now 7, 3-2 counts for Hibben in his start here. Hibben agrees, sets. It's the payoff pitch. Swung on and missed, blew it by him. That's 5 strikeouts for Hibben, and there are 2 away here in the third inning. He's retired 7 straight Wranglers batters. Now he will face the first baseman, Noah Dupaya, who was the only hit off of him. That was a bloop shot into shallow right field that just landed in no man's zone. Dupaya stepping in at 5'10". First pitch goes off speed, trying to get the back foot breaker, but doesn't get the swing. Did appear in a couple of games, went 0-for-6, but did have an RBI and a walk. Only played in left field. Is labeled as a redshirt freshman at Clark College. Fastball missed high, make it 2-0. Hibben in this game, given up just 1 run on that fielder's choice. It was hit by Daryl Dalen, who's awaiting on deck. 2-0 fastball, does find the corner. He's doing a good job at finding the zone, even if he goes down 2-0. Even though he's had 7 full counts, he's not had a 3-0 count yet in this game. Here's 2-1. That one swung on and missed, and now it's 2-2. Dupaya steps out of the box, trying to reset himself. He steps back in. Hibben trying to work quickly. He sets and delivers. Payoff pitch. Called strike 3. Got him looking. That is 6 strikeouts for Hibben through 3. He has locked in as he is retired now. 8 straight batters. We'll head to the bottom of the third inning. Pioneers lead 2-1 on the West Coast scoreboard after a short break here on KNEB and on the Front Range League Network.
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0: Welcome back into Oregon Trail Park. Pioneers leading 2-1 on the West Coast scoreboard. It'll be 3-4-5 for them. Cardenas, Lemanski, and Linsmeyer. Linsmeyer, the only RBI for the Pioneers in this game, but Pioneers, as I mentioned, with two runs

so far in the first two innings. Dyer, though, went 1-2-3 in that second. He'll try to match what Hibben has done in his last couple of innings. For more than 125 years, Wells Fargo advisors have created wealth management and investment strategies aimed at achieving our clients' personal financial goals. 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Together, we'll go far. Cardenas steps in 0-for-1. He popped up to third base his first time up. First pitch finds the bottom corner, and he starts behind 0-1. It's a pitch that, on a 2-2 count, Dyer threw in on the inside, jammed him a little bit towards the third baseman, Van Gorkum. Dyer, as I mentioned, trying to match Hibben. Is that one on the ground towards second? It'll be played by Oodle. Throw over to first in time, and that's a quick out number one for the Wranglers starter. So with one away, it'll bring up Lemanski, who was hit by a pitch, but was eventually cut down at second on a fielder's choice. When Linsmeyer did hit in the first run of the game. Lemanski, as I mentioned, still searching for his first hit on the season. I'd love to do that in front of Linsmeyer, who's been hot so far to start. Dyer agrees, winds, and delivers. First pitch on the ground. Dyer able to glove it, drops it, struggling to pick it up, and he's not going to be able to make the play. He had gloved it. It fell out of the glove, and he just rushed it too much, and Lemanski's going to reach on an error. A huge mistake from the pitcher. Looked like it was two away, but instead, there's one away runner at first base for James Linsmeyer, who doubled three times in his first game of the season. It's 52 pitches so far for Dyer in this game. Looks over at first base. Now pitching from the stretch. First pitch to Linsmeyer. He fouls that one off. He was hunting on that first pitch. Couldn't come up with it, and he starts behind 0-1. Linsmeyer, the freshman out of Arizona. Hit 521 with an 808 slugging in his senior season, and he's only done the same here in Western Nebraska. The 0-1 checked his swing, did not go. That pitch missed inside, and the count evens up at 1-1. One of the things that really stood out in his senior season, only struck out six times. He's great command of the plate, and we've seen that so far. Again, it's only been a couple of games. Not as windy as we've seen in prior games as well. 1-1, swings through that one. Another big swing from him, but he comes up empty, and the count's 1-2 to the Pioneers left fielder. Dyer looking over first base, now comes Set. Lemanski leading off first. Sets and delivers the 1-2. Fouled off. Linsmeyer, good battle here. And the wind is really supposed to die down as this game goes along. Right now, do have gusts up to 30 miles per hour, but as I mentioned, about to really die down. Don't really see them right now. Count stays at 1-2. Here's the pitch. Goes backdoor breaker, but can't quite get it low enough, and the count evens up at 2-2. Lemanski at first, not a huge stolen base threat by any means, but again, this team is not afraid to be aggressive. We've already seen it so far in this game. It stole them a run. 2-2 inside, count runs full. Great battle from the young freshman. Now with the count full and only one away, we'll see if Lemanski might be on the move, potentially avoid a potential double play. Again, Linsmeyer has shown great control of the zone so far early in this season. Payoff pitch inside, ball four. Great walk from Lemanski, and that puts runners at first and second, still just one away here in this third inning. And it will bring in Mason Bevin, who walked his first time up. Really feels like a different pitcher when Dyer has to pitch from the stretch. He's just not as accurate
as he is when he's pitching from

the windup. Beffen steps into the left-handed batter's box at 5'10" of Stoneboro, Pennsylvania. He's played three seasons with Penn State Shenaho. First pitch checked his swing on a pitch that missed low and in. Starts 1-0. Try to go back foot breaker to Dyer, but just hasn't really fooled these left-handed batters so far in this game. Lemanski at second, Linsmeyer at first. Beffen at the plate. Here's the 1-0. Pops that one up left side over towards his Ramsey and Van Gorkum. It'll be Ramsey who calls it off, and that's it. Brought in four out number two. So now it'll be up to Gino Macarini to try to extend this inning, try to crack the scoreboard for the Pioneers in this one. Still lead 2-1 here in the bottom of the third. Macarini did single his first time up, a little bit of a check swing that just found the gap between second and first. Did hold the runner at third. That was, I believe it was Linsmeyer they held at third. Right now it's Lemanski at second. First pitch fastball misses high and tight for ball one. Macarini making his second start of the season. Yesterday went 0-3. Did reach base once on a walk. His senior season back in 2024. Had a 400 OBP, but was not by any means a home run hitter. Here's the 1-0 pitch. Fastball stays high. Count moves to 2-0. He was also a 2026 NAIA Scholar Athlete this season, playing for Concordia U in Seward, Nebraska. He's got a 2-0 count. Lemanski at second, gets a big lead. Here's the 2-0 pitch. That one up the middle. That's going to get through for a base hit. They're going to send the run home. Throw is not going to come to the plate, and the Pioneers are going to add another run. A single up the middle scores Lemanski. Macarini's 2-for-2. Pioneers add another runner to the run to the West Coast scoreboard. They lead 3-1. Macarini has both hits for the Pioneers in this game as well. And so that error is going to come back to haunt Dyer as that run comes across the score. And the inning continues to Lancaster, who did strike out looking his first time up. No one warming up in the Pioneers bullpen. You expect Hibben goes back out for the fourth. Now he's got a two-run lead. Here's the first pitch, swinging for Lancaster. Tried to be aggressive, but off stride, way in front of it. He starts behind 0-1. Lancaster batting in the 8-hole. Did a good job in his first game just getting on base, making his second start of the season. He's played a really good defense over at second as well. The 0-1, that missed wide. Make it 1-1. I think that's kind of been the big thing, especially after what that first game entailed, six errors. He really shined in that game defensively. Played a pretty good second, obviously, in that short game against the Outlaws. 1-1, that missed wide. So now 2-1. Dyer just one walk in this inning, but the error by himself, it really feels like it's just been self-inflicted. Macarini was able to muscle that one through the middle that scored the third run of the game for the Pioneers. Currently three runs on two hits. There's been three errors by the Wranglers so far in this ballgame. The 2-1 pitch pulled the string. Lancaster just can't catch that off speed, and the count evens up at 2-2 for the freshman from Castle Rock, Colorado, playing college ball with the Northwestern Community College Spartans. Dyer agrees and sets. Delivers the 2-2 pitch. That one fouled off right side. Going to get out of play, and we'll do it again. There is action over there in the Wranglers bullpen. It's kind of blocked off from my view. Tough to tell if there's
actual warming up.

0: temperature just loosening. Counts 2-2, two away here in the bottom of the third inning. Pioneers already have one in. Here's a 2-2 pitch, swung on and missed. Second strikeout of the game for Lancaster. And Dyer able to escape any more damage, but does give up a run. An error, a walk, and then the single by Gino Macarini, and the Pioneers take a 3-1 lead as we head to the fourth inning. 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
0: Mac Hibben out there for his fourth inning of work as the Pioneers currently lead 3-1 on the West Coast scoreboard. 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First pitch to Dalen. Missed inside, 4-1. Hibben has set down 8 straight batters since struggling a little bit in that first inning. Got the 1-0 pitch to Dalen. That one finds the zone. Make it 1-1. A little bit of a shift there here by the Pioneers defense. Lancaster out at second playing with his feet in the grass, and then Lemanski over at third playing towards right as that one is lifted towards left, but into foul territory, and now it's a 1-2 count for the right fielder for the Wranglers. Lemanski is playing with his feet in the infield grass, but playing pretty far off that third base line. Dalen right there was trying to just poke that down the left field line, but wasn't able to quite do it. 1-2 pitch. Couldn't quite catch the front door on the breaker, and the count evens up at 2-2. Huge opportunity here for the Pioneers. With a win, they would jump into first place in the standings at 2-1. A 2-2 on the ground towards short. Played by Macarini. Long throw to first is going to be in time. Bevan able to keep his foot on the bag and just beat the speedy Dalen. And there is one away here in the fourth inning. So next is going to be Drew Longacre. And Hibben is floating right now on the mound. He is cruising. And that first pitch line to right field, and that's going to get down for a base hit. It's going to be played by Solis. Longacre will stay at first for a single. So the streak of 9 straight batters set down by Hibben ends there with a single, but with one away and a runner at first base, it will bring in the DH, Landon Jupe. Struck out looking his first time up. Struck out with the bases loaded. Longacre did as well. Jupe, a big-time power hitter. First pitch misses high, 4-1. He does represent the tying run, so if he were to hit one of those long balls, he would tie this game. So it's 3-1 Pioneers here in the top of the fourth. Hibbins is going to throw over to first base. Longacre, not a huge lead over there, but was a little hesitant to get back to first. Count still 1-0. Hibben looks, sets. Still staring down first base, now delivers the 1-0. Swings through that one to Jupe. Count evens up at 1-1. Pulled the string a little bit on there. On him.

there. It looks like a changeup. 6'1", 240 pounds. Jupe standing tall in the right-handed batter's box against the lefty Hibbins on the mound. 1-1, that missed low and in on the fastball. 2-1 count now. When Hibbins is hitting on that fastball, he has been tough. He always pitches from the stretch, so it's really no difference when there's a runner on versus not, at least from a mechanic standpoint. Obviously, the mentality is different. The 2-1 missed high and wide. Now it's 3-1 to the Wranglers DH. Percy Udall awaiting on deck. Here's the 3-1 pitch. Swings through that one. Count runs full. So another full count for Hibben. He's used a lot of pitches, but he's pitched well so far. Hibben steps off, resets himself here. Big pitch. You really want to get this out. A walk here would really threaten in this inning, but you want to avoid that. You want to get this guy. He sets, delivers the payoff pitch. That one lifted right field out of play. So he is over the 75 pitch mark. And you wonder how much longer Van Diver and Wilson are going to let him go. But the way he's been pitching, it's going to be tough to take him out anytime soon. But he's got to get this guy. Count still full, one away. Runner at first base is long after a single. 3-2 pitch, swung on and missed. Got him way out in front. That's out number 2. Strikeout number 7 for Hibben in this start. And here comes Van Diver. So that's going to be it. He crossed the 75-pitch mark, and they aren't going to push on that. 79 pitches. Mack Hibben goes 3 2/3, 7 strikeouts, 2 walks. Gave up no earned runs thanks to an error in that first inning, which I believe they gave to Bevin on that play at first. But an excellent outing. And he's going to leave it to the bullpen to try to keep this 2-run lead. As he walks off, he's going to get a handshake from Wilson, and he's going to get an ovation from the crowd. Wilson giving him a little talk about Hibben wants to stay in. You know how pitchers are, ultra-competitive. He leaves a 3-1 lead, chance to get the win. And it's going to be Kai Erlmeyer on the mound for the Pioneers, getting his first appearance of the season. Erlmeyer, the 5'10 freshman of Sierra Vista, California, also plays at Cochise College, plays with his catching partner, Jorge Cardenas. Did redshirt his 2026 season, but in high school, pitched 37 innings, pitched to a 3.41 ERA, struck out 36 batters during that time, and now gets a chance here in Western Nebraska. He was scheduled to be the second pitcher out of the bullpen in yesterday's game, in the second game, but the rain out, only Yutai Akutama got any pitching in that one, so Erlmeyer had his appearance pushed to today. Again, early in the season, you want to try to test out these pitchers, see what you've got. And Erlmeyer, he's got a lot of good stuff. Had a chance to talk to, really, you know, the coach pregame, and they like what he has. Again, it's just similar to a lot of these pitchers. If he can just stay in the zone, he gets a lot of weak contact, and he does have some good strikeout stuff. We'll see what he can do here. I meant to mention this whenever we came in for KNEB, but defense today for the Pioneers, you got Linsmeyer out in left, Height in center, and Solis out in right. And I talked about that defense, that outfield. A lot of speed out there, but a really good arm from Solis and Wright. We've seen Height make multiple diving and sliding catches in center. And then, again, Linsmeyer, he's got good speed. Haven't been tested a ton so far, but he's looked good. He's looked very capable when he's been out there. And then in the infield, Lemanski at third, Macarini at short, Lancaster at second, and Bevin at first with Cardenas behind the plate. And it will be Erlmeyer. He will face the 8-hitter Percy Udall. There's 2 away. Runner at first base. Udall will indicate the tying run. Pioneers currently leading 3-1 on the West Coast scoreboard. Both teams with 2 hits. Both those hits for the Pioneers coming from Gino Macarini. He also drove in the 3rd run of the game.

0: Udall will step in, struck out looking his first time up. That was against Hibben. He was on three pitches. Didn't even take the bat off his shoulder. The 5'9 rising sophomore, first pitch swinging, can't catch up to it. He'll start behind 0-1. Out of Brush, Colorado, that's where they're going to be playing the game on Tuesday in a high school field. The Wranglers and Outlaws will be playing there. He's at McCook Community College. He waits the 0-1 pitch. That one missed low and away, and the count evens up at 1-1. Erlmeyer with a runner on. He's got a little bit of a sly step type pitch. Udall stands close to the home plate on the right side of the batter's box. That pitch missed outside. Makes the count 2-1. Udall, the 8-hole hitter playing second base, has been tested over at second. He's played pretty well. 2-1, that one's fouled off, and the count evens up at 2-2. Over first is Longacre. Not really a threat to steal a base, but you want to make sure you keep the ball in front of you. Count even at 2-2, two away here in the top of the fourth inning. Pioneers lead by two. Love to keep that lead. Here's 2-2. Swung on and missed. One batter, one strikeout for Erlmeyer. He comes in and does his job. One hit, but no runs scored for the Wranglers in this fourth inning. Pioneers come to bat. Chance to add to their 3-1 lead here on KNEB and on the Front Range League Network.
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0: We head to the bottom of the fourth inning. Pioneers leading 3-1 on the West Coast scoreboard. Evan Dyer out there for another inning of work. Did give up that run. It was technically unearned, but was based on an error on his own doing. A hit by Lemanski back to him. Lemanski reached on that error, eventually came around to score in the Macarini single. And it's the top of the lineup. Sorry, actually, bottom of the lineup. 9-1-2. It was Nico Height due up. He struck out swinging his first time up. Love to turn it around so far in this game. Again, the Bethany College standout who had excellent season. Off to a little bit of a slow start. Did have that 3-run home run, but other than that, he's struck out now 4 times this season, including 3 times in that opener. Chance to set the top of the lineup, though. Here's the first pitch to him. Swinging, he fouls that one off. He starts behind 0-1. He led off the second inning with a strikeout. Dyer's looked a lot better since that first inning. It really looks like if he can stay out of the stretch, he's a tough guy to hit out of the windup. He's got Height at 0-1. Winds and delivers. Squares run to bunt. Puts it down, but it's going to stay foul as it just died in the dirt in the left-handed batter's box. And now he's behind 0-2. Height does have a ton of speed. Not a shock to see him try to put down a bunt. Almost was a beautiful bunt, but again, just died in that dirt on the right side of that batter's circle. Counts 0-2, trying to battle here is Height. Dyer agrees, winds, and delivers. Throws off speed, got him swinging. Couldn't get to it, his second strikeout of the game. The fifth strikeout for Dyer so far in this game. And with one away, back to the top of the lineup in Isaiah Smith. 0 for 1. He walked once, or was hit by a pitch, sorry, once. And grounded out to second, his second time up. Third at bat here in the fourth inning for Smith. Mentioned he's been hit by four pitches so far this season. First pitch, soft loop towards second. Oodle's going to play it on a hop, throw to first. Had to throw a strike, but did in time to get the speedy Smith in time for out number two, his second ground out to second. So with two away, Russell's Automotive, your family-owned go-to for all your quality automotive repair needs. Thank you, Russell Automotive, for sponsoring the Western Nebraska Pioneers on KNEB. And with two away, it'll be Jacob Solis stepping in 0 for 1 with a walk, and he has one of the three runs for the Pioneers in this game. Pioneers still leading 3-1 here in the bottom of the fourth, but Dyer a couple of quick outs. First pitch swinging, went after the fastball up above the zone, and he starts behind 0-1. Solis' first at-bat, walked on four pitches. Second at-bat, he had a really good battle. It was a full count, but eventually struck out swinging. Here's the 0-1 pitch. Tried to drop that at the top of the zone, but couldn't quite drop it enough, and the count evens up at 1-1. This 9-1-2 went 1-2-3 in the second, trying to avoid that here in the fourth. Dyer taking his time, now winds and delivers. 1-1 missed low and away, and now it's a 2-1 count. Solis has had a lot of good battles at the plate. Does have a hit this season, but was eventually gunned down at second, trying to turn it into a double back in the first game of the season. Dyer winds and delivers a 2-1. That missed wide. Make it 3-1. Going back to including the last game that hasn't finished, he's walked three times this year, once today. And he's got a 3-1 count, trying to extend this inning to the catcher, Cardenas. Dyer on the mound agrees, trying to find a strike here. 3-1 pitch. That missed wide, ball four. His second walk of the game for Solis. And that will extend the inning to the left-handed hitting Jorge Cardenas. Still trying to break into the hit column for him. 0 for 2 in this game, a ground out and a pop out. So there is a pitcher warmed up in the Wranglers bullpen. Solis at first base could attempt a steal here. Dyer sets and delivers the first pitch to Cardenas. That missed high for ball one. Solis took home on that stolen base by Linsmeyer in the first that got away from the second baseman, Oodle. He's got plenty of speed, and we'll see what the Pioneers want to do here with two away. 1-0 pitch inside, and I think it hit him. It did. And so a walk and now a hit by pitch put runners at first and second with two away. And a little bit of a two-out rally via the free pass for the Pioneers here in this inning. It's going to bring in Lemanski. He's 0 for 1. He's reached both times. Once on a hit by pitch, second time he reached on an error by the pitcher. And I believe here comes coach for a chat. So he takes a look to the bullpen, and I believe he is going to go to the bullpen. Coach TC. Yeah, And here comes the pitcher from the bullpen. Coach T.C. Fairfield is going to go to his bullpen. T.C. Fairfield, the head coach for the Wranglers. He's a recruiting coordinator at Coalinga College. A lot of players for the Outlaws play for that team. He's going to go to his bullpen, and out of the bullpen is going to come Brody Smear, the right-handed pitcher, rising sophomore at Concordia U. Stands at 6'2", hometown in Menifee, California. During his freshman season, he made 13 appearances, four of those being starts. Posted a 1-2 record, a 5.47 ERA, but had 27 strikeouts and 24 2/3, surrendered just 13 walks. He just joined the team recently, making his first appearance of the season. He will come in with two away and two on. So he gets his warm-up pitches in. Make a quick note that the dugout invites you to come check out the newest recreational option in Scottsbluff. You can register online at info@thedugoutsb.com. Smear getting his warm-up pitches in again. Had a pretty good freshman season with Concordia U. He's one of those guys that limits the walks fairly well. Earned his lone win against Doan in a four-inning start back on March 21st. Now getting his first appearance here in the Frontier, or the Front Range League, sorry. And he will face Isaac Lemansky. He steps in 0-for-1 trying to extend this Pioneers lead. Runner at first and second, two away. First pitch, soft looper in right field. That's going to get down for a base hit. They're going to send Solis home. Throw's going to come into the cutoff man, and that's going to score another run. Two-out hitting continues to excel for the Pioneers. Lemansky gets his first hit and RBI for the Pioneers this year. That extends the lead for the Pioneers on the West Coast scoreboard 4-1. Cardenas went first to third, so now runners in the corners, two away. Linsmeyer steps in, trying to extend his day. That one on the line towards short and right to Ramsey, and he brings it in for out number three. But the Pioneers add another run. They lead 4-1. So we head to the fifth inning here on KNEB and on the Front Range League Network.
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0: Welcome back into Oregon Trail Park. Pioneers leading 4-1 as we head to the top of the fifth inning. It is Kai Erlmeyer who went up just against one batter and struck him out swinging in his lone batter so far in this game. That was Percy Udall. He'll face 9-1-2 here in the fifth. He's now got a 3-1 lead. It was an excellent start from Mac Hibben, who went 3 2/3 innings, struck out 7 batters. Really, the only reason he came out, he went over his pitch limit, did have a lot of full counts, and that was kind of the only downfall, is that he only walked a couple batters, both of those being in the first inning, and after that it was just a lot of long counts, which ended up kind of costing him to that pitch count. Gave up one run. That would be unearned. Again, two walks, seven strikeouts. And now it is Earl Meyer who has faced one batter and struck him out. First pitch to Ferguson. He's swinging. He fouls that one off for strike one. Mentioned that Earl Meyer is making his first start of the season. The freshman from Sierra Vista, California. Delivers the 0-1. Big swing at the fastball above the zone, and it's 0-2. Earl Meyer working quick, early, and often. We saw Nick Castellanos make his first appearance yesterday. He looked excellent. Haquam obviously looked great. That one's looped into center. Height coming in. That's going to drop in front of him. And so a soft base hit will be a leadoff single with two strikes in that at bat. Tough one to give up, but one that happens. And Nagato will try to work around it. It's the top of the lineup in Ty Ramsey, who's 0 for 2 trying to find his way on base in this game. A fly out to right and then a strikeout swinging. Both those came against Hibbins. This was his first time facing Earl Meyer. Ferguson gets a decent lead over at first. Earl Meyer sets. Another step for Ferguson. First pitch. That one misses low and away for ball one. So now Earl Meyer trying to work around that leadoff bloop single. Just the third hit in the game for the Wranglers. There's been three for the Pioneers. 1-0 fastball. That one stays high. Make it 2-0. First hit of the game all the way back in the first inning from Dupaya was a bloop hit into no man's land and right. Second one by Longacre, same place, but a stronger hit as that one. Blows by him. Swings through that one. Make it 2-1. And then that one, another one that kind of jammed him a little bit, but he muscled it out enough to land in center field right in front of Height, a great center fielder. 2-1 pitch. That one lifted into right. Bevin trying to make a look over for it. So is Solis. Still running over. Slides, but not able to make the grab. And that can't even the count up at 2-2. Solis not able to make the play. And almost, potentially at least, could be a positive as Ferguson over at first was tagging up, and if Solis caught it, probably would have advanced to second. Another batter at two strikes here for Earl Meyer. See if he can find his put-away pitch to get the first out of the inning. Comes set against the Wranglers' leadoff hitter. Delivers a 2-2. On the ground towards short, past Macarini. Rounding second is Ferguson, but he will stay put as Height gets it back in quickly. So back-to-back two-strike singles. Runners at first and second with no one away. Tying run coming to the plate in the form of Jack Van Gorkum. Van Gorkum did homer in the first game against the Outlaws. One of three that they hit in that game. Again, four RBIs for him as well. Had a couple of doubles and a home run in that game. Trying to do some damage here. 0 for 1 with a walk as the first pitch is a fastball blown by him for strike one. He does have the lone run in this ballgame for the Wranglers. Scored in that fielder's choice by Daryl Dalen. Popped out to shortstop his last time up. 0-1, popped up, foul territory, out of play. And now behind 0-2. So another batter at two strikes for Earl Meyer. But both hitters in this inning with two strikes have singled, trying to avoid that same fate here. Comes set, pitching from the stretch. The 0-2, swung on and missed. Got him reaching for that one, and there's one away. Second strikeout of the game for Earl Meyer. One away, runner still at first and second for Nick Griffin. He's looking for his first hit, but did walk in the first inning. One of the seven strikeout victims of Mac Hibben in the third inning. But now he's got runners on base. 2 for 6 in the opener. Did have a triple in that game and an RBI. Here's the first pitch to him. Throws the off speed, but he fouls it off. Starts ahead of another batter. He's faced five batters. He's gotten a first pitch strike in four of them, and that's always great to see. Starting 0-1 is so important as a pitcher, especially when you got a couple of runners on. Corners are playing in. The 0-1, that one's fouled back. Griffin on it, as he fouled it directly back. But now he's got an 0-2 count. Another two-strike count. Erlmeyer working quickly and efficiently. You love to see this for the Pioneers pitching. Erlmeyer sets. Here's the 0-2. Just missed. Looked good, but didn't get the call. Home plate umpire Cody Hoffrock did not agree with the fans that thought it was strike three. Count moves, to 1-2. Erlmeyer sets, delivers. That one fouled off. Count stays at 1-2. Mentioned that Erlmeyer plays for the same team that his catcher does. The Cochise College Apaches in Douglas, Arizona. 2025 recruit who redshirted his 2026 season. Here's the 1-2. Swung on and missed. Back-to-back strikeouts for Erlmeyer. His third in the game. And there's two away, and those runners stay at first and second. You love to see this. There's been no walks since the first inning. Just hits. And again, what Coach Blake Wilson said, he can handle the hits. He's okay with those. If you get hit, you get hit. Obviously, you want to avoid getting hit hard, but it's the walks that will kill you, and this pitching staff since the first inning has been excellent at that. And now with two away, it's Noah Dupaya. First pitch swinging. He lifts that one into foul territory out of play, and he'll start behind 0-1. First baseman, he's 1-for-2. Singled back in the first on that bloop single, and then struck out looking his last time up. A couple of leadoff singles in this inning, trying not to be wasted after back-to-back strikeouts. Here's the 0-1. Went off speed, found the outside corner. Another batter at two strikes. He's had that put-away pitch so far in these last two batters. But again, a couple of two-strike singles still loom large with two runners on. Here's the 0-2. That one fouled off. Dupaya stays alive. Another beautiful front door curveball or breaker. Erlmeyer, the 5'10 freshman, has looked excellent in his first appearance. He was scheduled to pitch in last night's second game of the doubleheader. Instead, got moved to today, and now here's the 0-2. Called strike three outside corner. Three straight strikeouts. Ends the inning after giving up a couple of leadoff two-strike singles. Strikes out the side and avoids any damage. No runs on two hits for the Wranglers in that inning. Pioneers still lead 4-1 as we head to break here on KNEB and on the Front Range League Network.
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0: Coast scoreboard. Chance to add to that lead after their pitching staff has been so good for them today. They'll have 6, 7, 8 due up in this inning. Mason Bevin, Gino Macarini, and Tanner Lancaster due up in this game. Bevin 0-for-1 with a walk so far as he steps into the left-handed batter's box. It has been an excellent game from the pitching side. Hitting-wise, just 3 hits, but they've been key hits. 2 of those have gone for RBIs in this game. Here's the first pitch from Schmier to Bevin as that pitch missed outside for ball 1. Schmier came in, gave up that single to Lemanski immediately, but did get the lineout from Linsmeyer. Bevin checked his swing. Doesn't matter, it's in the zone. Evens the count up at 1-1. He only pitched 2 pitches in that 4th inning to 2 batters. One was a single, one was a lineout too short. Here's the 1-1. That one lifted towards left, but out of play. And the count moves to 1-2. So we've seen Bevin have some of that opposite field power. That's where he hit his home run in game 1 of the season. In that game 1, he had that home run. Went 1-for-3 with a walk. He's already had a walk in this game. 1-2 pitch. Great take as that backdoor breaker didn't quite catch the backdoor, and the count evens up at 2-2. Schmier sets, standing 6'2" on the mound. The 2-2 lifted into left field, just poked it out there. Ferguson trying to get under, and he will. It's in time for out number 1. Today's game sponsored by Herstead Monument. Herstead Monument Company serving the Valley for over 100 years. With one away, it's Gino Macarini. Steps in 2-for-2 with an RBI, a couple of singles. First one was a bit of a check swing that just found the first base, second base hole. First pitch swinging, trying to get something early there, but comes up empty. Starts behind 0-1. Second time, it was muscled up the middle, past the glove of Ramsey. Scored a run in that one. Another fastball, swings through it, and he's behind 0-2. See how Macarini battles here with 2 strikes. Schmier agrees and comes set. Delivers the 0-2. Swung on and missed. Good morning, good afternoon, good night. 3 fastballs, 3 swinging strikes. And there are 2 away as Macarini gives a little bit of a heads up to Lancaster before he steps into the box. With 2 away, the right-handed hitting Lancaster is going to step in. He struck out a couple times in this game, trying to avoid that same fate here. Works among at-bats, however. Here's the first pitch to him inside. Tried to hit a front door breaker, but couldn't quite break enough, and the count's 1-0 to the Pioneer second baseman. Schmier has been working quickly, continues. The 1-0 finds the outside corner. That time he gets into the zone, and counts 1-1. Schmier, a reliever, pitching strictly out of the stretch, even when there's no one on. Stands on the left-hand side of the rubber. 1-1, another fastball. This one stays up and in. Count moves to 2-1. Count was 2-2 both times Lancaster struck out. Struck out looking his first time up, swinging his second time. Here's a 2-1 pitch. Pulled the string, can't quite get to it. The count's even up at 2-2 once again for Lancaster. Count's 2-2, there's 2 away here in the bottom of the 5th. Pioneers trying to add on some more runs, but it's up to Lancaster to try to do that. 2-2. Swung on and missed. Ball in the dirt. It will be Longacre making the throw to first. Actually ruled that he did catch it, so doesn't need a throw. And so he goes down swinging for the 3rd time today. Schmier works a clean 1-2-3. 5th, we head to the 6th. Pioneers still lead 4-1. Take a short break here on KNEB and on the Front Range League Network.
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